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5: What lengths would you be willing to go to for the sake of freedom? This was a heavy question one man would bravely conquer. South Carolina, 1862. 23-year-old sailor Robert Smalls was one of seven enslaved crew members aboard the CSS Planter who seized their opportunity for freedom by commandeering the steamship before retrieving their family members who were waiting ashore. Knowledgeable of local mine paths and nautical codes, Smalls was able to deceive Confederate forces as he painstakingly navigated the Planter towards the nearby Union naval blockade, to whom he gifted his vessel to be used against his now former oppressors. Such was the impression Smalls had made that he not only heroically served the Union in the Civil War, but was also named the first African-American captain of a military vessel aboard the very ship he stole. After the war, Smalls would use his military pension to bolster his brethren during the Reconstruction era and go on to serve as a state and national member of the House of Representatives, during which time he authored legislation that established the first free compulsory public school system in the United States. Robert Smalls would pass away at the age of 75 from natural causes in 1915, leaving behind a legacy of selfless service in the face of suffering.
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11: Like I said, my date was Mae West, and I forgot, you know,
12: yep.
11: Dolly Parton never had a phrase, but Mae West had, is that a banana in your pocket, or are you just happy to see me?
12: Whoa.
11: I know, maybe too much.
12: No.
11: Shut up, shutting up, Mike. Mike, you're so bad.
12: No, we laugh. Listen, he had a great graduation. He liked all the life advice he got last Friday. He had a hell of a graduation party. You know, Jenny's family came to town. So it was like a white trash, you know, luau. My family, Jenny's family. That was a good time. And we kind of, you know, did what the fellas do. We just bought him out in suburbia. If you don't see me on a TV or a radio, just assume I'm somewhere drinking a gallon of bourbon with a cigar in my hand. And I may or may not be awake. I mean, that's the joy of me on the weekends, is I spend it cheating death until I have to come back here and convincingly play an adult for 5 days.
11: But not only that, but eventually, unfortunately, you may have to take Lincoln to the bunny house so that he gets educated a little further.
12: Oh, man. You're driving a hard bargain. You thought the first comment wasn't sketchy enough. I love it. I love the fighting spirit.
11: Right? Shut up. Shutting up.
12: Nah, good. It's good work, Mike. I'm glad to see you still got the old fastball. Okay, pal. Be well. The great Mike, everybody.
13: Get him out of here. Get him out.
12: Talking about my son graduating high school, and if you reached out about this, thank you. It's very nice to everybody who called in last Friday, who has been invested in the evolution of my family. This show started when my kid was 9 or 10 years old, and it's made its way all the way up to graduation, which is exciting. And now he's getting ready for college and working as a lifeguard right now. And it's New York. He's the only guy in the pool that's not wearing a women's bathing suit. You know how New York works. It's a mess. But we're fired up for the link, man. And it was cool. I got so many well wishes. We posted a picture from his graduation ceremony, and so many people wrote in and said nice things and shared memories of meeting my family on the road. Like, we live for this. Do you understand? Like, when we go on summer vacation, I work. Like, when I'm finally off from TV and radio, you have a pretty demanding schedule. And when we go on summer vacation, we actually do stand-up shows and then just hang out in between shows. And it's hilarious because we meet all you maniacs. And then we go out to dinner and go, hey, what was up with the guy in the hat? He was funny, wasn't he? This guy was great. That other guy was a little nuts, right? It's like one of our favorite things in the world. I can tell you one of the greatest events I've ever done. Okay, we went to a place called Papacitas in East Texas, like a Mexican place. And it was a KTBB event. Like, thousands of people showed up. It wasn't even a comedy show. It was just thousands of people who waited to say nice things and tell us dirty jokes and give us some of that warm Texas hospitality. It's often hard to tell the difference between hospitality and a hazing ritual in Texas. But when this show was first getting started, we were in the crosshairs of such things. And we had such a phenomenal time getting out and meeting people. And that's why we've since gone to, like, every market in America. I have taken Jenny and Lincoln everywhere because I want them to meet you guys. Because the thing I'm most proud of is who is listening to the show. I'm not trying to have a moment. I'm not about to sing Wind Beneath My Wings. But the point is, okay, when you get out on stage and there's 1,000, 2,000 people and they're all really cool people, you go, wow, we're doing something pretty cool with this platform of ours. Okay, the last thing you want to do is walk out on stage and realize you've cultivated an audience full of just saying. Kennedy's in the on-deck circle. We're going to do something different today. Kennedy is going to take some of the calls with me. We're just going to hang out instead of us telling a bunch of potty mouth things that we shouldn't be saying. I mean, we're going to still say the potty mouth things. I'm just saying we're going to do it with some help from your calls, text, tweets, carrier pigeons. So 888-788-9910 is the phone number. if you want to rap with me and Kennedy in the next segment. It's going to be like one of those old Q&As we did when we were performing live together. Do you know the first one Kennedy and I did was in Reading, at Reading, Pennsylvania, which was Taylor Swift's original hometown. So imagine that. And we had a bunch of crazy Pennsylvanians, and we had a wild time out there. I'm actually going back to Reading in the fall. You know, those tickets on sale, foxacrossamerica.com. But this next segment is not about my stand-up tour. It's about giving you the highest security clearance there is in the broadcast industry. You are going to be inside the Situation Room itself on the red phone with me and Kennedy. So 888-788-9910 if you want your voice in this huddle. And if you don't want your voice in the huddle, you just want to call it and curse us out, we can take it, man. We've been living in New York our whole lives. It's kind of a spiritual dominatrix. They charge you $1 billion for rent, $80 for tolls. They take all your money. They call you names. Thank you, sir. May I have another? We will get another from the callers with Kennedy when we come back.

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1: This Independence Day weekend, it is going to be hot and humid. 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And Mark Randall stops by from DeSoto Times Tribune. He's talking about some of the great fireworks that are going to be on display this weekend.
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2: Fox News, I'm Tom Graham. President Trump hitting the road today, honoring one of his predecessors with a stop in North Dakota.
3: President Trump helped to open the Theodore Roosevelt Presidential Library in Medora, North Dakota. The president says honoring TR is appropriate the week America celebrates its 250th birthday.
4: His heart beat with an unyielding sense of America's destiny.
3: The newest presidential museum opens to visitors Saturday, coinciding with July 4th celebrations.
2: Fox's Jared Halpern, a life-threatening heat dome over the central eastern U.S., bringing potentially record-breaking temperatures ahead of the 4th of July holiday. New York City Mayor Zoran Mamdani.
5: The city has opened hundreds of cooling centers across the five boroughs. We have also launched a fleet of more than a dozen cool vans.
2: As many as 230 million Americans expected to be impacted. 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
6: Before 2018, Shelby County government worked.
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6: Memphis Shelby County Schools, Shelby County Clerk's Office, General Sessions Court Clerk's Office. It's all in shambles. On account of what? Democrats getting elected in 2018.
0: 3-6.
6: We're talking about corruption in your backyard. 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
21: This year. Next up, Buffalo, New York, July 25th. That's Fox Wheels. I'm Jeff Manasso, Fox News.

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10: Can weapons of war be turned into instruments of peace? This was an intriguing contradiction. One man sought to reconcile. Japan, 1942. Martial artist Morihei Ueshiba had gained renown as an invincible warrior amongst the soldiers he helped to train. However, he began to feel a strange dissatisfaction and hatred for conflict. And although he would never forsake his training, Ueshiba sought to find a way to use his skills to unite rather than divide. It was during the worst fighting of World War II that Ueshiba experienced a vision, during which he concluded that the real way of a warrior is the art of peace. Armed with this revelation, Ueshiba dedicated himself to creating a new martial art that one could use to protect themselves without injuring an opponent. And it was after constant refinement that he would give his new system a name, Aikido, which translates to the way of unifying energy. As the techniques he created would allow one to blend with an attacker rather than crush or destroy them. Morihei Ueshiba would continue to promote his art of peace until ultimately passing away in 1969. And yet, there are over 2 million Aikido practitioners worldwide that aim to keep his unique spirit of unity alive.
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13: Out working in my yard right now, and I'm fully engaged while I'm doing something else, whereas like TV or video things where you got to sit in front of it. I feel like I know you guys because I think the personalities come through and you get to talk in depth. And
14: yes.
13: It seems like you're who you really are in person.
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13: radio.
3: With Troy.
14: Yeah, no, Troy, you're spot on with all of this. Plus, on radio, I don't have to wear two pairs of Spanx. You know what I'm saying? So selfishly, I like it better, too. By yard work, really quickly, before we lose you, are you gardening or is yard work code for you're on your fifth Guinness of the afternoon?
13: No, I wish. It's a little hot for that right now. I'm watering everything and putting some treatment on the lawn.
14: Okay.
13: I did meet you at a meet and greet.
14: At the MNC? Yes, the MNC Noise Event.
13: So
14: 95.3 MNC, Kennedy, they had an event, a listener event, at the RV Hall of Fame.
3: Dope.
14: It was amazing.
3: And has Marcus Lemonis been there? He has to have been there.
14: Yeah. Go ahead. Say what, Troy?
13: I was the guy that made you look skinny in the selfie. And when you saw me, you started going chicken wire to your security.
14: Oh, yeah. Good stuff, Troy. Yeah. I'm sorry they tased you, man. You deserved better. Very good stuff. And we agree with all of your sentiments here. Go finish up the gardening and get a beer on us. We'll talk to you soon, brother.
3: Make it a cold one.
14: Yeah, Troy.
3: American beers always get colder.
14: Troy actually said, he goes, it's too hot for that. What are you talking
3: for
14: about?
3: For Guinness. Guinness.
14: Yeah,
3: Guinness
14: Troy,
3: is
14: I stand corrected.
3: Thick beer.
14: You get a nice light beer, Miller Light.
3: Absolutely.
14: Do you know I drank a 30-pack of Miller Lights last Saturday? I don't drink a lot of beer. I'm a whiskey guy.
3: Mm-hmm.
14: So I don't feel beer. You know what I mean? Yep. It'll tire me down, but I don't actually think I'm drunk. You know what I'm saying? As I was pantless arguing with a garden gnome in the front yard, I felt fine.
3: I heard you beat a 7-year-old at wiffle ball.
14: Oh, my. Yeah. Well, you want to know something? Not only did I beat a 7-year-old at wiffle ball, because it was my nephew, Isaiah.
3: Yeah.
14: But I put on the tomahawk chop on the surround sound for the round in which we competed. So he got the full treatment of an away team playing in New York. He's an Ohio guy.
3: Yeah.
14: But he's tough. He's from Springfield. They eat the dogs. They eat the cats. Those are my cousins from Springfield, Ohio. Of course I beat a 7-year-old.
3: That's amazing.
14: That's what he gets for biting my cat, Lucy.
3: they were relentless.
14: Yeah, those little kids, they come over your house. They're going to grab a cat. You know what I'm saying?
3: It's like, I'm not a fan of cats, and I felt bad. Like, I wanted to play defense on Lucy's behalf.
14: No chance.
3: It was like watching Pac-Man.
14: I think what I was trying to say is happy birthday, America. Kennedy has been saving
3: 250!
14: Listening to the Kennedy Save the World podcast. Read her columns at the Daily Mail. And stick around in the very next hour. Ted Nugent, the Motor City Madman.
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18: Respects to a former president. I'm Lisa Lacerra, Fox News. President Trump at the Theodore Roosevelt Presidential Library, North Dakota, this afternoon for its grand opening.
19: It's amazing how he came about. Whole different set of lives, he said. So it's been really very inspiring. They've done a fantastic job with the museum.
18: President Trump has often mentioned an affinity with Roosevelt, who was also from New York, and he had a conversation at the library with an AI version of him, where he asked about the Panama Canal, a project built during Roosevelt's term. President Trump has talked about the U.S. regaining control of the canal to curb the influence of China. The president took the new Air Force One to North Dakota.
20: Air Force personnel spent 10 months making necessary upgrades to the jet that is painted in a new scheme, white with a red stripe and a dark blue belly.
21: They made it appropriate for a president. That means the security and all of the different bells and whistles.
20: The aircraft is only serving as Air Force One temporarily until Boeing delivers a new fleet of presidential aircraft, likely in 2028.
18: Fox's Jared Halpern in Washington. The federal judge has struck down several Arkansas state laws that limited how groups can collect ballot signatures.
22: Several voting rights groups sued last year after Arkansas passed laws that restricted the way they gather signatures for ballot measures, including the League of Women Voters. And Judge Timothy Brooks ruled against seven of the new laws, including one that would require a petitioner to read the ballot title or have it read to them in the presence of a canvasser before they can sign. Another would require someone to show their ID. Judge Brooks found these new requirements violate the First Amendment and infringe on political speech.
18: Fox's Jessica Rosenthal, and we're just about to start the second half in Santa Clara, California. The U.S. leads Bosnia and Herzegovina 1-0 in World Cup round of 32 knockout game. 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
18: Homeland Security Secretary Mark Wayne Mullen was in New York City to discuss fighting crime and whether an ICE surge is on the way.
26: Secretary Mullen said passage of the One Big Beautiful Bill has helped Americans economically and also bolstered safety. He was asked about the possibility of more ICE agents in New York City. While he didn't commit to that, he did say political leanings of the city has caused the surge in crime. So ICE, in his words, may have to flex a bit more there.
27: We've arrested some of the worst of the individuals that's coming out of New York City because they feel like it's a safe haven. And when they come in here, they also bring in tremendous amount of organized crime.
26: New York State recently passed laws barring local jurisdictions from using cops and facilities for federal immigration enforcement. In New York, Gernal Scott, Fox News.
18: Prison time for seven more people over a shooting outside a Texas immigration detention center that wounded a police officer. Over one of the defendants sentenced in Fort Worth pleaded guilty to charges related to the shooting outside the Prairie Land Detention Center near Dallas last July 4th. They each were sentenced to between nearly 2 and 15 years in prison. The same judges have already handed down harsher sentences to eight people who were convicted at trial, including a former Marine reservist who received 100-year prison term. There will be more Wi-Fi while flying, thanks to Elon Musk.
0: American Airlines reveals it will be installing Starlink on more than 500 of its narrow-bodied aircraft. Starlink is the headline-grabbing satellite-based internet service operated by Elon Musk's SpaceX. In-flight internet is hardly new, and by the nature of the service on a high and fast-flying jet, it has always been satellite-based, though earlier generations of such connectivity have plagued passengers with slower speed and inconsistent availability. Starlink can potentially change that experience.
18: Fox is Evan Brown. I'm Lisa LaSera. This is Fox News.
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1: 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It's what we tell each other when someone's in the right place at the right time. 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Keep your emotions out of your investments. 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
7: Would you willingly risk death for the good of your countrymen? This was the overwhelming patriotism one man heroically possessed. Poland, 1940. Underground resistance leader Witold Pilecki was given a selfless mission to infiltrate and report on the conditions his compatriots faced while imprisoned in the infamous death camp, Auschwitz. To do so, Pilecki willingly allowed himself to be arrested by the Nazis during a street roundup in Warsaw. Once inside, Pilecki not only established an underground resistance within the camp, but also assisted in escapes, even giving up his own early escape plans for an inmate in greater danger. Eventually, though, Pilecki made a 100-kilometer escape journey on foot in 1943, after which he prepared an exhaustive report for Allied forces, which was tragically ignored and regarded as too horrifying to be true. Furthermore, even after the Nazi occupation, Pilecki faced further imprisonment by the Polish communist regime, who would unjustly execute him after a sham trial in 1948. However, Witold Pilecki would gain the recognition he deserved when his true story was released after the fall of communism, earning him the acclaim of his fellow countrymen, who forever remember him as a symbol of selfless patriotism.
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0: Bang, there it is. Fox Across America with Jimmy Failla. Raising a glass to 250 years of American excellence. Joining us now from the great state of Texas. No stranger to American excellence or raising a glass. I am talking about KTBB's own Paul Gleiser. Hey, man.
1: I've seen the elbow of yours bend a bit myself, my man.
0: I mean, you've seen the elbow of my child bend, because we did a meet and greet in Texas where somebody bought him a beer.
1: Welcome to Texas. How you doing, brother?
0: Everything's good, man. I'm in a great mood. This is the only thing I wanted to get into is I legitimately feel bad for the people who are, you know, the ones you see on the news going, I'm not celebrating America. Because they're stupid, but you're really denying yourself an incredible opportunity, because this is a weekend everybody should be celebrating.
1: No question. And look at all the people who aren't celebrating, talking about how terrible America is, as they sip a glass of Chardonnay from a $100 bottle. And as they're wearing $600 or $700 worth of clothes they bought at a high end store. I mean, these are affluent white, pasty white liberals that are talking about what a terrible place America is.
0: It's so funny. We need a new term. You know how we used to say, and the late great Al Rushbrook would say, limousine liberals?
1: Yeah.
0: They don't really take limousines. What do they take now? I got to figure this out, you know?
1: But it's I tell you what they take here in my part of the world. They drive $100,000 cars by themselves.
0: So it's like Ro Khanna's wife, Land Rover liberals.
1: Yeah, I mean, that's exactly Land Rovers, you know, and then have high-end Mercedes and high-end Beamers. I mean, and they're not saving the planet. They're in those cars alone. Driving around, but they want me, you know, in public transit or some little shoebox of a car, but they're not denying themselves anything.
0: Land Rover liberals and private jet progressives.
1: There it is.
0: You're just joining us.
1: Well, you heard it here first. It's great stuff. No, really, you know, these affluent, college-educated, white liberals have convinced themselves that America's a terrible place. Well, they pull a $1,000 phone out of their pockets and communicate with it. You know, where else in the world, I mean, does everybody have a $1,000 electronic device in their pocket?
0: Yeah, it's a great point. We're talking to the legendary Paul Gleiser from KTBB in Tyler, Texas. You know, the quality of life here has literally never been better.
1: No question.
0: Tolerance, inclusion, anything that you're arguing against is contradicted by fact.
1: There's not a place in this country that you can go into where a black person would walk in and be told to leave.
0: Yep.
1: No, would not happen. And if it did happen, it would be on the front page and the lead story on every news outlet in the country.
0: Yep.
1: It doesn't exist. And yet these people are acting as if it does, and that radical change is necessary as a result. It's crazy.
0: Yeah, it's bananas. And it's a hustle. Because they're selling people a fake oppression, and it's an easy thing to liberate people from, because if the oppression isn't real, you've already accomplished your goal, you know?
1: Yeah, and you can't fundraise off of it if you ever acknowledge that it's no longer there.
0: There you go. And that's the biggest challenge. It's perspective. And, you know, as it comes to this weekend, though, I'm done feeling bad. It's just Miller time in the Failla house. Are you guys doing it right in Texas?
1: Yeah, we're going to do it right in Texas. It's going to be hot here, but we're going to do it right. And, you know, listen, how can you not celebrate a nation that has given you so much opportunity? You know, my dad was a carpet salesman, and I owned my own radio stations. You drove a taxi, and now you're a nationally syndicated, highly successful media personality. Where else does that happen?
0: Yeah, no, definitely. I can't name a country unless you're down at Epcot, but that is still technically America. Happy birthday to America. PG, I'll check in over the weekend. Great stuff as always, my
1: man. All right, brother, you be good. Fourth to the whole family there.
0: Damn right. We'll see you soon. The great Paul Gleiser, back with Ted Nugent next.
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2: 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On account of what? 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
4: Fox News. I'm Carmen Roberts. The heat is on. More than 65 million people across 20 states could see temperatures top 100 degrees this week.
5: Forecasters are expecting Friday heat indices of 105 in Raleigh, North Carolina, 109 in Memphis, Tennessee, and 110 in Washington, D.C. Extreme heat is the number one weather-related killer in the U.S.
4: Fox's Tanya J. Powers. President Trump helped open the Theodore Roosevelt Presidential Library today in Medora, North Dakota, calling it appropriate as the U.S. celebrates its 250th birthday.
6: His chest swelled with American optimism, confidence, enthusiasm, pride. His heart beat with an unyielding sense of America's destiny.
7: Roosevelt, a New York native, credited his rise to the presidency on his time living in North Dakota.
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20: What's the boldest idea you've ever had? Sometimes, all it takes to bring people together is a single dream. Canada, 1977. Teenage athlete Terry Fox is diagnosed with a form of cancer that necessitated the amputation of his right leg. Nevertheless, Fox was grateful for the care he was given and sought to raise awareness about the importance of cancer research. And so, he proposed a bold idea, a solo run across the country, during which he sought to raise $24 million, or $1 per Canadian citizen at the time. Armed with a prosthetic running leg, Fox began his marathon of hope in 1980 at the tip of the Canadian East Coast. From there, he continued to run 26 miles per day, during which he was encouraged by fans of his noble cause. Unfortunately, after 143 days and 3,339 miles, Fox was forced to quit his run after his cancer had returned and spread to his lungs, which would lead to his untimely death at the age of 22 in 1981. However, not only has Terry Fox become a national hero, but more than $900 million have since been donated in his name toward the cause for a cure he gave his life for.
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8: Have you ever felt like the weight of the world rested on your shoulders? This was an overwhelming burden one soldier would learn to bear. Russia, 1983. Stanislav Petrov was the duty officer at one of the Soviet Union's missile detection facilities when on September 26th, his monitors detected what appeared to be 5 U.S. missiles heading towards his homeland. With little time to act, Petrov faced a crucial choice of whether to report the possible threat to his superiors, who in turn would launch a counterattack that would lead to all-out nuclear war. In the end, Petrov would treat the readings as a false alarm, which was later proven true after it was determined that satellites had mistaken the reflection of the sun off of clouds for attacking missiles. While initially reprimanded by his superiors, Petrov would later gain international recognition for his decision that veritably saved the world. And yet, he would humbly brush aside such praise, eventually leaving the military to care for his ailing wife and live as a simple farmer before ultimately passing away in 2017 at the age of 77. How might we, like Stanislav Petrov, be instruments of peace in a world threatened by destruction from more than just nuclear weapons?
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1: How would you feel if you weren't recognized for an historic contribution? The greatest stories are often left unrecorded behind the scenes. Hollywood, 1939. Actress and dancer Karen Marsh was hired by MGM as Judy Garland's stand-in for their latest film, The Wizard of Oz, as the two were strikingly similar in build and height. To avoid Garland the tedium of being on set while cameras were being adjusted, Marsh would continually pace through the Land of Oz until each scene was properly framed for the former to step in. And although hers were the feet that famously tapped the legendary ruby slippers together, as a stand-in, Marsh's role in the eventual masterpiece would go uncredited. Nevertheless, Marsh would continue acting and dancing until her career was cut tragically short by a plane crash in 1949, which she miraculously survived, but was told she would never dance again due to an injury to her left foot. However, she would prove her physicians wrong, and at over a century old, continues to donate her talents as a dance therapy instructor. Karen Marsh is one of the last surviving members of The Wizard of Oz, and has since gained the recognition she deserves as an ambassador at fan events and reunions, as she relentlessly perseveres down her own lengthy Yellow Brick Road.
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0: So really learning how much the culture has changed and the way that adult children are wanting a very different kind of a relationship and conversation with a parent than parents, you know, particularly boomer and Gen Xers, ex-parents had with their own parents, really getting clear about that and kind of accepting that those are the new rules of engagement is really important, because sometimes the adult child is really saying, look, something in our relationship has to change. They may not say or else, but they may be saying for a long time, look, it really bothers me the way that you do or don't do X, Y, or Z. And the parent's like, oh, get over it, or don't worry about it, or, you know, whatever, until the adult child feels like, well, I guess you just don't care. You're hopeless. So I'm just going to go out. I'm going to go no contact.
1: And it's awful, especially when there's a parent that is shocked when suddenly they get that text or they get that letter. More with Dr. Joshua Coleman, author of The Rules of Estrangement, Why Adult Kids Cut Ties and How to Heal That Conflict. Now, coming up, Dr. Coleman, going to ask you, how can parents reconnect with their adult kids when they've gone no contact? And what is that process like? We're going to continue this conversation. My name is Dan Mandis, in for McGraw-Millhaven. This is America at Night.
2: America at Night with McGraw-Millhaven.
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12: What risks would you be willing to take to tell a compelling story? Little did one woman know that her answer to this question would forever transform the shape of journalism. New York, 1887. 23-year-old journalist Nellie Bly is tasked with a harrowing assignment to investigate the living conditions of a mental institute on an island in the East River. To do so, Bly heroically posed as a patient in order to experience and report on such matters firsthand. which would lead to the publication of an exposé that prompted governments to push for greater reforms in funding for mental health care. However, Bly would continue to challenge her boundaries as a journalist, as just 2 years later, she would embark on an ambitious solo trip around the world in order to beat the fictional record in Jules Verne's novel Around the World in 80 Days, which she would inevitably complete in just 72 days, further cementing her status as a female pioneer in the male-dominated field. Nellie Bly would go on to become the first female combat journalist during World War I, before tragically passing away from pneumonia at the age of 57 in 1922. And yet, she is forever remembered as a foundress of investigative journalism, whose impact continues to inspire the countless women who follow in her footsteps.
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12: What's the boldest idea you've ever had? Sometimes, all it takes to bring people together is a single dream. Canada, 1977. Teenage athlete Terry Fox is diagnosed with a form of cancer that necessitated the amputation of his right leg. Nevertheless, Fox was grateful for the care he was given and sought to raise awareness about the importance of cancer research. And so, he proposed a bold idea: a solo run across the country, during which he sought to raise $24 million, or $1 per Canadian citizen at the time. Armed with a prosthetic running leg, Fox began his marathon of hope in 1980 at the tip of the Canadian East Coast. From there, he continued to run 26 miles per day, during which he was encouraged by fans of his noble cause. Unfortunately, after 143 days and 3,339 miles, Fox was forced to quit his run after his cancer had returned and spread to his lungs, which would lead to his untimely death at the age of 22 in 1981. However, not only has Terry Fox become a national hero, but more than $900 million have since been donated in his name toward the cause for a cure he gave his life for.
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13: 9 in 10 Republicans, 6 in 10 Democrats, and just over half of independents. I'm Dana Blanton. That's your Poll Parade.

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6: News. I'm Ted Lindner. President Trump and Interior Secretary Doug Burgum attending the dedication of the Theodore Roosevelt Presidential Library Wednesday. Fox's David Spunt.
7: Inside the museum, Trump signed the reauthorization to a 2020 law that pumps money into aging infrastructure in American national parks.
6: All living presidents have been invited to the July 4th opening ceremony. The president taking his inaugural ride to North Dakota on the new plane serving as Air Force One. And the first heat wave of summer 2026 gripping the central and eastern U.S. ahead of the big 4th of July holiday weekend. New Jersey Governor Mikey Sherrill on Wednesday.
8: This is not the type of heat wave we've seen in a while. This, I think the last time was about 14 years ago. This is extreme, extreme heat.
6: More than 65 million people across 20 states forecast to reach temperatures of 100 degrees.
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13: Have you ever felt like the weight of the world rested on your shoulders? This was an overwhelming burden one soldier would learn to bear. Russia, 1983. Stanislav Petrov was the duty officer at one of the Soviet Union's missile detection facilities, when on September 26th, his monitors detected what appeared to be five U.S. missiles heading towards his homeland. With little time to act, Petrov faced a crucial choice of whether to report the possible threat to his superiors, who in turn would launch a counterattack that would lead to all-out nuclear war. In the end, Petrov would treat the readings as a false alarm, which was later proven true after it was determined that satellites had mistaken the reflection of the sun off of clouds for attacking missiles. While initially reprimanded by his superiors, Petrov would later gain international recognition for his decision that veritably saved the world. And yet, he would humbly brush aside such praise, eventually leaving the military to care for his ailing wife and live as a simple farmer before ultimately passing away in 2017 at the age of 77. How might we, like Stanislav Petrov, be instruments of peace in a world threatened by destruction for more than just nuclear weapons?
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11: 844-262-4729. My name is Dan Mandis in for McGraw-Millhaven. This is America at Night, and again, always appreciate the opportunity. This came in from the text line. It's talking about the challenges of parenting and adults who disconnect from their parents. I told you about the situation in my family, and I know a lot of people who this has happened to, where your child turns 21, 22, 23, 24, and they suddenly decide that they're going to stop all contact. And that leaves parents absolutely devastated. This is from the text line. My 16-year-old chose to hate me because I did not give her a brand new Mustang for her birthday, because at her school, everyone got a new Mustang at 16. I would move out of the district, by the way. She says that her daughter moved out at the age of 19, cut contact even after I agreed to pay the down payment she needed to buy a home. That was in 2000, and I have not heard from her since. You know, one of the things that, and I'm going to get back to your calls, but one of the things that I've talked about with people is that parents who this have happened to, they blame themselves. They blame themselves because they think if they had done a better job at parenting, their kids wouldn't have turned out to be such rotten, spoiled monsters. But unfortunately, these days, I think we all know this if you're a parent. These days, as a parent, sadly, you can only do so much. Sadly, these days, as a parent, you can do your best to infuse whatever values you want to put into your kid. But guess what? There's school. There's social media. There's all the websites and the influencers that are out there as well. And unfortunately, by and large, what kids are experiencing these days is that anything your parents are, you want to be the exact opposite. I mean, I was that way when I was a kid. My dad, God rest his soul, was a Reagan Republican. I went completely the other way. My dad loved the talk radio. You know who my dad used to listen to? Larry King. That's right. And I hated it. I absolutely hated it. And now here I am, guest hosting on America at Night.

0: Cody and I'm Gary McNamara. We'll review this week because we actually have off tomorrow. So
1: that's right.
0: We'll take a review of this week. We'll tell you that one of the members of Congress who was a Democrat that came out. Remember the 10 Democrats that came out and said, well, you know, we're basically the moderates that are left.
1: Yeah, right.
0: And nobody paid attention to them. One of them wrote a op-ed piece in the Wall Street Journal. Hmm. Democrats need to show our love for America. There's only one problem with that.
1: It's not going to happen.
0: Well, they don't love America.
1: They don't. You can't fake it.
0: Right.
1: What are you going to do?
0: I'm going to show love for the woman I don't love.
1: Yeah. For those 10, maybe, but
0: yeah,
1: for the others, no, your party doesn't love America.
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4: Fox News, I'm Sue Guzman. Millions of Americans across 20 states under a life-threatening heat dome that'll send temperatures soaring into the triple digits the next few days.
5: Forecasters are expecting Friday heat indices of 105 in Raleigh, North Carolina, 109 in Memphis, Tennessee, and 110 in Washington, D.C. Extreme heat is the number one weather-related killer in the U.S.
4: Fox's Tanya J. Powers. President Trump marking the opening of the Theodore Roosevelt Presidential Center and the library in Medora, North Dakota.
6: His chest swelled with American optimism, confidence, enthusiasm, pride. His heart beat with an unyielding sense of America's destiny.
7: Roosevelt, a New York native, credited his rise to the presidency on his time living in North Dakota.
4: Fox's Jarrett Halpern reporting. 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

0: It's Lynn Neal. 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
1: News. I'm Ted Linder in North Dakota. President Trump visiting the Theodore Roosevelt Library and offering praise for the 26th President of the United States.
2: It's amazing how he came about. A whole different set of lives, he said. So it's been really very inspiring. They've done a fantastic job with the museum.
1: All living presidents have been invited to the library's grand opening. That is set for this Saturday, the 4th of July. First heat wave of summer 2026 gripping the central and eastern U.S. ahead of the 4th of July holiday. New Jersey Governor Mikey Sherrill.
3: This is not the type of heat wave we've seen in a while. This, I think the last time was about 14 years ago. This is extreme, extreme heat.
1: More than 65 million people across 20 states forecast to reach temps of 100 degrees this week. And the U.S. beats Bosnia and Herzegovina 2-0 to reach the round of 16 in the World Cup. 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
1: This Independence Day weekend, it is going to be hot and humid. 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Also, some fantastic recipes to help you win the holiday party. And Mark Randall stops by from DeSoto Times Tribune. He's talking about some of the great fireworks that are going to be on display this weekend.
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2: Fox News, I'm Sue Guzman. President Trump attending the grand opening of the Theodore Roosevelt Presidential Library in North Dakota Wednesday.
3: It's amazing how he came about, whole different set of lives he's had. So it's been really very inspiring. They've done a fantastic job with the museum.
2: Millions of Americans across 20 states under a life-threatening heat dome the next few days. It'll send temps soaring into the triple digits right through the July 4th holiday weekend. The United States moving on to the round 16 of the FIFA World Cup, defeating Bosnia and Herzegovina 2-0 Wednesday.
4: It's a long time, and it's got Balogun making a run off him. Can he get around to that ball? They're going to flash it. Balogun scores! Flo Balogun, first to react to the deflection. He'll do the LeBron celebration. It's 1-0 U.S.
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1: How far would you be willing to travel to help a friend in need? The greatest courage is often found in reluctant heroes. New York, 1940. American Olympic bobsledder Billy Fisk is prompted to help his allies across the pond as the German Luftwaffe looms over England. However, since the U.S. was still neutral at this point of the Second World War, Fisk was forced to lie about his nationality in order to enlist in the Royal Air Force. Surprisingly, though he had never flown before, Fisk proved to be a natural fighter pilot and participated in his first sorties less than a week after training. His aviation career, though, would be short-lived, as on August 16th, Fisk's fuel tank was shot by an enemy dive bomber over the English Channel. However, instead of bailing out of his plane, which was desperately needed to help in the war effort, Fisk skillfully glided it back to his airfield. Tragically, though his plane would be repaired, Fisk would succumb to his injuries the following day, earning him the distinction of being the first American citizen fighter pilot to be killed in action during World War II. And though he confessed his reasons for serving to be unheroic, the inscription on his memorial plaque would go on to read, "An American citizen who died, that England might live."
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1: News. I'm Ted Linder. The United States is moving on to the round of 16 of the FIFA World Cup, defeating Bosnia and Herzegovina 2-0 Wednesday.
2: Kicks it a long time, and it's got Balogun making a run off him. Can he get around to that ball? Took a deflection. Balogun scores. Flo Balogun, first to react to the deflection. He'll do the LeBron celebration. It's 1-0 U.S.
1: And audio courtesy of Fox, the U.S. taking on Belgium on Monday. The first heat wave of summer 2026 is gripping the central and eastern U.S. ahead of the 4th of July holiday weekend. New Jersey Governor Mikey Sherrill on Wednesday.
3: This is not the type of heat wave we've seen in a while. This, I think the last time was about 14 years ago. This is extreme, extreme heat.
1: More than 65 million people across 20 states are forecast to reach temperatures of 100 degrees this week. 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
3: What lengths would you be willing to go to for the sake of freedom? This was a heavy question. One man would bravely conquer. South Carolina, 1862. 23-year-old sailor Robert Smalls was one of seven enslaved crew members aboard the CSS Planter who seized their opportunity for freedom by commandeering the steamship before retrieving their family members who were waiting ashore. Knowledgeable of local mine paths and nautical codes, Smalls was able to deceive Confederate forces as he painstakingly navigated the Planter towards the nearby Union naval blockade, to whom he gifted his vessel to be used against his now former oppressors. Such was the impression Smalls had made that he not only heroically served the Union in the Civil War, but was also named the first African-American captain of a military vessel aboard the very ship he stole. After the war, Smalls would use his military pension to bolster his brethren during the Reconstruction era and go on to serve as a state and national member of the House of Representatives, during which time he authored legislation that established the first free compulsory public school system in the United States. Robert Smalls would pass away at the age of 75 from natural causes in 1915, leaving behind a legacy of selfless service in the face of suffering.
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4: One head football coach in the Senate. Tuberville likened the regulation bill to Obamacare for sports. With the Speaker's Lobby, Chad Pergram, Fox News.
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0: Welcome back. This is America in the Morning. A murder case in Georgia involves the family of an NFL player. Jennifer King reports.
1: Law enforcement in Atlanta have arrested the brother of Ravens defensive lineman Calais Campbell. C.R.A. Campbell is charged with murdering his mother after police found Nateel Campbell's body at her Atlanta home Tuesday during a welfare check. In a 911 call released by police, an unidentified man can be heard asking for a welfare check, telling a dispatcher he's trying to get inside his mother's house.
2: My mother, my brother's, he's mentally ill. He's been diagnosed with schizophrenia and some other things. He stays with my mother, and this morning, we were trying to get a house. We can't get in her house. This morning, he drove in her car, which is very unusual. He doesn't drive at all, but the neighbor caught her on camera. They drove off in her car. And we can't get in her house. I just tried to jump the window and he's in there.
1: The caller says the brother inside had said their mother left, but a neighbor's camera footage shows that she hadn't. The family is requesting privacy while they grieve. I'm Jennifer King.
0: Some of the nation's largest egg producers are settling claims that they work together to drive up prices. Correspondent Lisa Dwyer reports.
3: The Justice Department and 17 states reached settlement agreements with three major egg producers this week to resolve allegations that the companies illegally colluded for years to raise prices, including when the cost of eggs soared to record highs last year. The investigation found that Thalmain Foods, Versova, and Hickman's Egg Ranch coordinated on bids submitted to Ernerberry Publications, a company that runs an index key to determining how much grocery stores, restaurants, and others paid for billions of eggs each year. None of the companies admitted wrongdoing, but will collectively pay $3.3 million and donate 53 million eggs. I'm Lisa Dwyer.
0: America in the Morning for Thursday, July 2nd, 2026 is produced by...
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11: Before 2018, Shelby County government worked.
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11: 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Shelby County Clerk's Office. General Sessions Court Clerk's Office. It's all in shambles. On account of what? 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
11: 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A court clerk, Tammy Sawyer, who is using your money on Uber Eats, on booze, on God knows what.
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12: Fox News, I'm Sue Guzman. Russia launching a large-scale attack on Ukraine's capital with missiles and drones, killing at least 13 and wounding 86 others. President Trump marking the opening of the Theodore Roosevelt Presidential Library in Medora, North Dakota.
13: His chest swelled with American optimism, confidence, enthusiasm, pride. His heart beat with an unyielding sense of America's destiny.
14: Roosevelt, a New York native, credited his rise to the presidency on his time living in North Dakota.
12: Fox's Jared Halpern and millions of Americans across 20 states under a life-threatening heat dome today.
15: Forecasters are expecting Friday heat indices of 105 in Raleigh, North Carolina, 109 in Memphis, Tennessee, and 110 in Washington, D.C. Extreme heat is the number one weather-related killer in the U.S.
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11: 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It's all in shambles. On account of what? 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
0: This is America in the Morning from Westwood One. I'm John Trout. Coming up this half hour.
16: President Trump made billions of dollars last year in new data released by the government. I'm John Stolness in Washington.
17: California will be making food labels less confusing by banning sell-by dates. I'm Marcela Sanchez.
3: Actor and activist Danny Glover has revealed he has Alzheimer's disease. I'm Lisa Dwyer.
18: A project to stand the test of time.
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18: A look at the time capsule to celebrate America. I'm Joan Jones.
0: Back after these messages.

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3: Have you ever felt like the weight of the world rested on your shoulders? This was an overwhelming burden one soldier would learn to bear. Russia, 1983. Stanislav Petrov was the duty officer at one of the Soviet Union's missile detection facilities when on September 26th, his monitors detected what appeared to be 5 U.S. missiles heading towards his homeland. With little time to act, Petrov faced a crucial choice of whether to report the possible threat to his superiors, who in turn would launch a counterattack that would lead to all-out nuclear war. In the end, Petrov would treat the readings as a false alarm, which was later proven true after it was determined that satellites had mistaken the reflection of the sun off of clouds for attacking missiles. While initially reprimanded by his superiors, Petrov would later gain international recognition for his decision that veritably saved the world. And yet, he would humbly brush aside such praise, eventually leaving the military to care for his ailing wife and live as a simple farmer before ultimately passing away in 2017 at the age of 77. How might we, like Stanislav Petrov, be instruments of peace in a world threatened by destruction from more than just nuclear weapons?
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5: America in the Morning continues. A good portion of the nation again today set to break daytime high temperature records. Here's AccuWeather.com meteorologist LaTroy Thornton.
6: Today definitely does mean another day of intense, uncomfortable, and yes, dangerous heat for a large portion of the country, including most places to the east of the plains. In fact, for some places toward the coast from the mid-Atlantic into the northeast, today is poised to be the hottest day so far this year, with temperatures in cities like Philadelphia and New York approaching or even exceeding the century mark. This persistent heat will continue to increase the risk for heat-related illnesses as it wears on today, with air conditioning in high demand continuing to potentially result in the chance for power outages. The widespread heat and humidity will help to take AccuWeather real field temperatures to between 100 and 110 degrees later today, for some from Michigan southward into Arkansas, eastward through the Carolinas, and northward into just about all of New England. In terms of precipitation, no fewer than 3 separate zones face the risk for severe weather today. East to west, an area from northern New York, Vermont, and New Hampshire through all but southern parts of Maine faces the risk for thunderstorms through this evening that may bring damaging wind gusts of at least 55 to 65 miles per hour. Farther to the south and west, a zone from northeastern Mississippi through far northwestern South Carolina and northward from there into southern Kentucky has a similar risk for gusty storms, with perhaps more intense storms largely confined to the Dakotas and areas as far to the east as west central lower Michigan, also including much of Iowa and the northern suburbs of Chicago. In this area, storms may also bring strong winds, but may also produce hail and tornadoes. Spotty thunderstorms will tend to favor the afternoon for Idaho and Montana, as well as areas from southeast Texas through the Florida Panhandle, with a higher chance for a couple of storms across the Florida Peninsula as the wildfire risk remains high in the southwest. I'm AccuWeather.com meteorologist LaTroy Thornton.
5: 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It's 23 till. President Trump's first year back in the White House was a lucrative one. John Stolness has more from Washington.
7: The report showed the president personally made more than $2 billion last year. About half of that came from cryptocurrency investments, including more than $600 million in royalties from meme coins sold by a company he and his two oldest sons created called Liberty Financial. It's a joint venture he started with Steve Witkoff, who is also serving as foreign envoy to the president. All told, President Trump reported more than $1.2 billion of income just from meme coins and World Liberty Financial. Speaking to reporters at Andrews Air Force Base, the president denied any wrongdoing and claimed he has no say in what investments are being made on his behalf.
8: I don't get involved in my personal. We have funds that run my money.
9: But you are benefiting.
8: Well, I've made a lot of money before I became president. And they invest my money, and I don't talk to them. I don't even speak to them.
7: However, critics argue Trump is using the office of the presidency to make himself wealthier, as well as his family and close friends. Former Trump White House lawyer Ty Cobb tells CNN, this is the greatest onslaught of corruption in the history of mankind.
10: With regard to the crypto, obviously that's, you know, it's a slimy industry. You know, certainly the way he's going around it, where he creates policies that can only enrich himself and his family, is something that I think the average American should be staggered by.
7: The report shows the president also earned hundreds of millions of dollars from his properties, including Mar-a-Lago and his golf resort in Doral, Florida. He also holds stock in some of the world's largest companies, and he reported 11 gifts received last year, 10 of them tickets to sporting events such as Super Bowl 59 and the Daytona 500. I'm John Stolness in Washington.
5: The Trump administration is looking at new ways to restrict birthright citizenship. More from correspondent Rich Johnson.
11: The Supreme Court's ruling that the 14th Amendment means exactly what it says, that anyone born in the U.S. is automatically a citizen of the U.S., is prompting the Justice Department to hunt for workarounds.
12: Everybody should agree that it's a violation of our laws if your intent in coming here, if you're pregnant, is to have a child to become a United States citizen.
11: There is no law against a pregnant woman simply traveling to the U.S., but it is illegal to misrepresent a visit, and that's what Acting Attorney General Todd Blanche wants justice to target.
12: Minimize or limit the opportunity of folks.

0: 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Happy birthday, America.
1: Birds hunt in that area. Their fish are just not there.
2: Scientists are afraid that the die-off of birds could worsen with El Nino, the natural warming of parts of the Central Pacific that alters weather worldwide and spikes global temperatures formed in June.
1: We should be concerned. The environment is not the way it normally is. At some point, that's a concern for us too, not just for bird lovers, but for people who love the ocean, nature, coral reefs, etc. These things are concerning.
2: I'm Haya Pinjwani.
3: One of the world's busiest shipping lanes is back in the spotlight after a foreign container ship reportedly ran aground in the Strait of Hormuz. Charles de Ledesma reports.
4: The Iranian state TV report appeared aimed at underlining Tehran's claims to control the Strait of Hormuz, which the world has long considered an international waterway. It saw a fifth of all oil and natural gas pass through it in peacetime. Iran has used its ability to choke off the waterway as a key source of leverage since the war began, disrupting global markets for energy and other critical goods. Talks are ongoing in Qatar to end the Iran war, with the U.S. and Iranian negotiators present. I'm Charles de Ledesma.
3: It's 17 till. When we return on America in the Morning, a former CIA director sues the Trump administration after these messages.
5: $5,000. 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
10: Can weapons of war be turned into instruments of peace? This was an intriguing contradiction. One man sought to reconcile. Japan, 1942. Martial artist Morihei Ueshiba had gained renown as an invincible warrior amongst the soldiers he helped to train. However, he began to feel a strange dissatisfaction and hatred for conflict. And although he would never forsake his training, Ueshiba sought to find a way to use his skills to unite rather than divide. It was during the worst fighting of World War II that Ueshiba experienced a vision, during which he concluded that the real way of a warrior is the art of peace. Armed with this revelation, Ueshiba dedicated himself to creating a new martial art that one could use to protect themselves without injuring an opponent. And it was after constant refinement that he would give his new system a name, Aikido, which translates to the way of unifying energy, as the techniques he created would allow one to blend with an attacker rather than crush or destroy them. Morihei Ueshiba would continue to promote his art of peace until ultimately passing away in 1969. And yet, there are over 2 million Aikido practitioners worldwide that aim to keep his unique spirit of unity alive.
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14: Do you think you could survive with part of your brain missing? This was a puzzling phenomenon one man was capable of living with. Vermont, 1848. 25-year-old foreman Phineas Gage was tamping down explosives with an iron rod when suddenly the powder detonated and shot the instrument through his skull, damaging the front left portion of his brain. Miraculously, Not only did Gage survive the accident, but his intellectual functions remained intact and was able to leave his home after just a month of recuperation, as the damaged portion of his brain had adapted and regenerated after the injury. And although he was unable to return to his previous profession, Gage found employment as a stagecoach driver in Chile before returning to his mother's home in San Francisco, where he would ultimately pass away 12 years after his accident in 1860. Remarkably, the subsequent research into Gage's survival by contemporary and future scientists would lead to the creation of an entirely new field of medicine, earning Gage the title of the man who began neuroscience, as his story clearly showed that the brain was far more complex than previously believed. How might we, like Phineas Gage, inspire others by allowing our scars and pains to be transformed into instruments of healing and change?
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17: Good morning. It's Thursday, July 2nd, 2026. I'm Ted Lindner. This is the Fox News Rundown. This morning, the Labor Department releasing the key jobs report for June. Fox's Hillary Barsky with a preview.
18: Economists are expecting that employers added 110,000 jobs in June, trailing May's much stronger than expected tally of 172,000. The unemployment rate is forecast to hold steady at 4.3% for the fourth consecutive month. After a sluggish 2025, the labor market has showed resilience and picked up with the average year-to-date pace of about 114,000 new jobs per month.
17: There you go on this Thursday morning, July 2nd, 2026. I'm Ted Lindner, and this is the Fox News Rundown.
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14: How would you feel if you broke a world record without others noticing? This was a discouraging truth one pioneer would learn to overcome. August 1911. Journalist and aviator Harriet Quimby endeavors to become the first woman in the U.S. to earn her pilot's license after falling in love with this novel invention. Upon completing her certification, she began to participate in exhibitions, earning the acclaim of others who were drawn by her pageantry. However, she set her sights across the pond to attempt a grander feat. To cross the English Channel in her signature monoplane. The following year, Quimby arrived in Dover to begin her fog-covered flight, armed with only a compass to guide her. At last, on April 16, 1912, Harriet Quimby reached the shores of France in less than an hour, becoming the first woman to cross the English Channel by plane. Her historic feat, however, would be largely forgotten, as the RMS Titanic had sunk the day prior. Nevertheless, Quimby continued her career until tragically passing away 3 months later in an aviation accident over Boston Harbor. History is often slow to validate success. How might we persevere in our own endeavors, no matter how soon or later we'll be acclaimed?
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14: What's the boldest idea you've ever had? Sometimes, all it takes to bring people together is a single dream. Canada, 1977. Teenage athlete Terry Fox is diagnosed with a form of cancer that necessitated the amputation of his right leg. Nevertheless, Fox was grateful for the care he was given and sought to raise awareness about the importance of cancer research. And so, he proposed a bold idea: a solo run across the country, during which he sought to raise $24 million, or $1 per Canadian citizen at the time. Armed with a prosthetic running leg, Fox began his marathon of hope in 1980 at the tip of the Canadian East Coast. From there, he continued to run 26 miles per day, during which he was encouraged by fans of his noble cause. Unfortunately, after 143 days and 3,339 miles, Fox was forced to quit his run after his cancer had returned and spread to his lungs, which would lead to his untimely death at the age of 22 in 1981. However, not only has Terry Fox become a national hero, but more than $900 million have since been donated in his name toward the cause for a cure he gave his life for.
13: Search Daily Deviation at Newstalk989.com for more with Producer Max.
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1: I'm Taylor Riggs, and this is the Fox Business Report. The major averages kicking off the new trading month and second half of the year lower. The tech-heavy NASDAQ fell as chip stocks lagged after notching blockbuster gains in the second quarter, but software stocks gained following analyst upgrades. The magnificent seven big-cap tech stocks were mostly higher, led by Meta and Microsoft. Microsoft stock surged 9% following a report that it's building a cloud business to sell excess AI computing capacity. Mark Tepper of Strategic Wealth Partners is seeing some encouraging signs as the new quarter gets underway.
2: The good thing is that the rally's broadening out. And when it broadens out, you typically tend to see stronger bull markets. All-time highs beget even higher highs.
1: The Dow down 14 points, the NASDAQ lower by 174, S&P 500 down 16. This morning, the Labor Department releases the June jobs report. That's your Fox Business Report. I'm Hillary Barsky, invested in you.
16: This is the Fox News Rundown.
3: It's America's 250th birthday, and Americans across the country are already celebrating.
4: The vibe and the spirit here, just celebrating, you know, something so monumental and historic as the birth of this nation, is just incredible to be a part of that.
5: I think it's a cool time to be in America right now.
6: I would say the culture, people, the food, the atmosphere.
3: Congress began planning for the 250th anniversary in 2016 when it created America 250, a bipartisan commission. From fireworks shows to concerts and parties all being thrown across the country, they have organized a multi-day national celebration starting tomorrow.
20: Look, I've been on this commission now for 8 years, 4 years as chair. It's hard to believe we're in kind of this last mile leading up to July 4th.
3: Here is Rosie Rios, the chair of the organization.
20: But the truth is, I think this is the beginning of the journey, not the end.
3: Oh, absolutely. So first, let's clear up a little bit of confusion. I know for people who are learning about these different events, there are organizations that are very separate. So there's Freedom 250 that was created by the president. They're throwing the Great American State Fair in D.C. America 250, completely different organization.
20: Yeah, so we are the national organization charged by Congress to lead the planning of the 250th anniversary of the signing of the Declaration of Independence. We are bipartisan, but I say all partisan, nonpartisan. We have been working closely with Task Force 250. Task Force 250 was set up at my recommendation to the president in November of 2024. I asked the president to issue an executive order to mobilize all the federal agencies to begin their planning efforts. He issued that executive order 10 days in the administration. So the planning arm of the 250th with the administration is Task Force 250. Freedom 250 is the financing infrastructure that allows the executive branch to raise private funds to support the Task Force 250 activities.
3: And for America 250, there is a lot of events that we can see in the upcoming days.
20: Absolutely. Look, I mean, we unanimously approved our programming in March of 2024. That programming hasn't changed. We are hitting the ground running on our values-based approach, and it's really resonating very much with all Americans across the board. Our goal is to engage all 350 million Americans. We have lots of organizations planning different activities, and, you know, this is why the 350 for 250 is so important. We have to cast a wide net, and as far as I'm concerned, you know, we can't be all things to all Americans, but we definitely have something for every American.
3: Well, let's talk about some of those things. So starting on the East Coast, we have the ball drop in New York City. What is that going to look like?
20: Yeah, so on July 3rd, we don't have a ball drop. We have eight ball drops representing the eight time zones of the U.S. So on July 3rd, starting at 10 a.m., that's actually midnight in Guam and the Northern Mariana Islands. And then 21 hours later and eight ball drops later, it's American Samoa. So we want to kind of show that we already are a nation of nations. We obviously have all 50 states, D.C., and the five territories very much involved in our planning efforts. And this is kind of our way of highlighting kind of the sea to shining sea approach and making sure everyone feels like they're part of the celebration and commemoration. And then, yes, the next day in Los Angeles, we are anchoring America's Block Party. Again, you know, those are two of the most populous states between New York and California. We want to have kind of the first ever interactive, connective 4th of July celebration experience. And America's Block Party is a benefit show, but it also includes many parts of the country, many other block parties. In fact, I think we have over 1,000 block parties registered on our website at America250.org. But this is kind of a way to make sure, again, that people feel like they're part of the celebration no matter where they are. You can go to our website at America250.org to see the full list of activities, and that's where you can also see the broadcast efforts along with our app, America's Block Party app. But the benefit show in L.A. is also kind of a way to do kind of a passing of the torch, if you will, between the 250th and the L.A. Olympics in 2028 at the L.A. Coliseum. That's where a lot of the Olympics are going to be played. So it's kind of an homage to the future. But it's also a way for us to launch what I'm very, very excited to share here, which is our new initiative called Giving Forth. Giving Forth is our way of moving the needle on when people think about giving to charity. So most people wouldn't know that a lot of charities receive about one-third of their income at the end of the calendar year when people are thinking about their taxes. I don't know how you operate an organization when you got to wait for your chunk of revenue at the end of the year. So what we're trying to do with Giving Forth is use the semi-quincentennial to change behavior for people to think about kind of a new season of giving, like moving that 6 months earlier to the summer season. And that journey starts this July 4th to make next July 4th, 2027, the largest day of giving in our country's history. So again, this is the beginning of the journey, not the end. We're really excited to make this moment become the movement and the legacy of the 250th.
3: And this isn't just something that you're planning for this year and next year. Is the goal here to create the 4th of July and turn it into a different type of holiday, one in which people would think more about giving back?
20: It's still a celebration. We all expect this to be a celebration, and that's the beauty of July 4th. Look, America always rises to the occasion, and during that July 4th season, we already know that we're already experiencing an enormous amount of generosity already, right? We have our community potlucks. We're celebrating together. We're doing things together as families. What better way to codify that than to think about giving back by giving forth? So yes, it's kind of changing the consciousness of how we think about giving, and what better way to think about that than the semi-quincentennial as that milestone.
3: And is it only monetarily? What are we talking here?
20: Well,
3: encouraging more community service?
20: Yeah, so exactly. So here's the way this kind of all came together. We launched America Gives on December 31st, 2025, to ring in 2026. But also, America Gives is our national service initiative that aims to make 2026 the largest year of volunteer hours ever recorded by our country. It's never happened before. So if you go to our website at america250.org, you'll see there's a counter on our website where people and organizations are already populating our website with their volunteer hours. We're about 15 million hours or so. So the beauty of that is we're going to come back at the end of the calendar year, December 31st, and announce what that record number is. We don't know what it is because it's never happened before. So it is kind of, when we announced that at the beginning of the year, boy, it really resonated.

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0: is the Fox News Rundown. Now a look at sports.
1: The United States is moving on to the round of 16 at the FIFA World Cup after defeating Bosnia and Herzegovina 2-0 in their match Wednesday in Santa Clara, California. Flo Balogun opened the scoring for the U.S. in the 45th minute, with Malik Tillman adding on a goal later in the game. But Balogun was controversially sent off in the 64th minute with a red card after stepping on the ankle of a Bosnian player. The U.S. was forced to go down to 10-11, and Balogun will miss the next game against Belgium in the round of 16. That game taking place on Monday in Seattle. That's your sports on the Fox News Rundown. Tony Genualdo, Fox News.
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3: A narrative is somewhat making something up or making something into something that isn't. We all saw what you did. It's not a narrative. And, you know, I've said this before about Stephanie White, and I'll say this about this clown. Unacceptable. What? It's very acceptable. You can't blame everybody else. You know, she went on to talk about how she has had, death threats. We all get death threats. That's the Juicy Smollett defense, we call it. Make some stuff up. Say you've gotten death threats. Blame the fans. You got to blame the fans because you can't take personal responsibility, because for 30 years, angry lesbians, African-American lesbians in the WNBA haven't had to take any personal responsibility. Everybody else, Diana Taurasi, you see it with Paige Beckers and others, go along to get along. Well, you know what? The only person.
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6: How far would you be willing to travel to help a friend in need? The greatest courage is often found in reluctant heroes. New York, 1940. American Olympic bobsledder Billy Fisk is prompted to help his allies across the pond as the German Luftwaffe looms over England. However, since the U.S. was still neutral at this point of the Second World War, Fisk was forced to lie about his nationality in order to enlist in the Royal Air Force. Surprisingly, though he had never flown before, Fisk proved to be a natural fighter pilot and participated in his first sorties less than a week after training. His aviation career, though, would be short-lived, as on August 16th, Fisk's fuel tank was shot by an enemy dive bomber over the English Channel. However, instead of bailing out of his plane, which was desperately needed to help in the war effort, Fisk skillfully glided it back to his airfield. Tragically, though his plane would be repaired, Fisk would succumb to his injuries the following day, earning him the distinction of being the first American citizen fighter pilot to be killed in action during World War II. And though he confessed his reasons for serving to be unheroic, the inscription on his memorial plaque would go on to read, "An American citizen who died, that England might live."
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9: One of the biggest misconceptions in American history is that the United States declared independence on July 4th, but it didn't. The vote that actually severed America's ties with Great Britain happened 250 years ago on July 2nd, 1776, and it almost didn't happen because one delegate hadn't made it to Philadelphia yet. Just one day prior, on July 1st, the Continental Congress spent the day debating the Lee Resolution, which was introduced on June 7th by Richard Henry Lee. The resolution said the colonies ought to declare themselves free and independent states. Moderates convinced the Continental Congress to delay a vote on the Lee Resolution for early July, and the moment had finally arrived. John Dickinson and John Adams gave lengthy and opposing speeches about the resolution, with Adams calling for a clean break. And by the evening of July 1st, a straw vote was taken. 9 colonies in favor, 2 against, and New York abstaining. But there was one colony that couldn't give a firm answer. Delaware's delegation was deadlocked. Thomas McKean supported independence, while George Reed opposed it. The deciding vote belonged to Caesar Rodney, who was some 80 miles away in Dover. Now, here's where the story gets incredible. The two colonies that were no votes were South Carolina and Pennsylvania. South Carolina's Edward Rutledge asked for the formal vote to take place on July 2nd, correctly thinking that a few more hours would give his delegation time to unify with the whole Congress. Pennsylvania's delegation would also switch their vote to yes. But Delaware was still deadlocked, and Caesar Rodney wasn't simply late. He was sick with facial cancer, dealing with loyalist unrest back home, but his delegation needed him. Thomas McKean, using his own money, sent a messenger to Rodney some 80 miles away. When Rodney received the note, he jumped on his horse around 9 p.m. and rode through torrential rain, thunderstorms, mud, flooded streams, even changing horses along the way, just to make it to Philadelphia by morning. When Rodney finally arrived at what we now call Independence Hall, witnesses say he walked in wearing his boots and spurs, still covered in mud, and immediately cast Delaware's vote for independence. That broke the tie. Congress then approved Richard Henry Lee's resolution declaring the colonies free and independent states, with 12 colonies voting yes and New York still abstaining. Legally speaking, that was America's Declaration of Independence. The Declaration of Independence that we all know wasn't approved until 2 days later on July 4th, but that document just explained why Congress had voted to leave Great Britain, but it wasn't the vote itself. In fact, John Adams was so convinced that July 2nd would be America's Independence Day that he wrote to his wife Abigail the very next day, saying that day would be celebrated by future generations with pomp and parade, bells, bonfires, and illuminations. He got the celebration right. He just missed the date by 2 days. So take this as a sign, Americans. Start your celebrations early, because this is your history. I'm Brianna Lyman, reporter at The Federalist.
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3: A search at sea in the Middle East. I'm Dave Anthony, Fox News, for a missing American after a helicopter went down.
14: The MH-60S Seahawk helicopter made an emergency landing at sea yesterday. The U.S. military says there's no indication the crash was caused by enemy action, but the cause is still under investigation. Navy assets are searching for the missing crewman. Three others on board were hurt, but are in a stable condition.
3: Fox's Jonathan Savage. This after another round of indirect talks between the U.S. and Iran.
15: Mediators in Qatar announced that positive progress was
11: was made in those technical talks on Wednesday in Doha aimed at advancing the memorandum of understanding. Already, the Iranians are starting to admit that some nuclear inspections will take place, and ultimately, some of the money for sanctions relief will be used to purchase goods for the Iranian people.
15: That's Fox's Trey Yingston, Tel Aviv. While people gather in Israel marking 1,000 days since the Hamas terror attack October 7th, 2023, that killed more than 1,000 Israelis and triggered the deadly destructive war in Gaza.
16: We demand an official commission of inquiry by the Israeli government.
15: Russia hit Ukraine with another bombardment, retaliating for strikes that hit oil facilities in Russia. They launched hundreds of drones and missiles, targeting the capital, Kyiv, killing at least 17 Ukrainians, injuring many more, causing a lot of damage. A lot of America is baking and will for the next few days.
17: These temperatures, of course, feeling worse because of the humidity in place. But believe it or not, it is hotter in New York City right now than it is in Miami, Florida.
15: Fox weather meteorologist Berta Merwin. The heat index will hit triple digits. Washington, D.C. up to New England. Heat warnings or alerts also in place. Arkansas to Tennessee to Wisconsin over Ohio and Pennsylvania. A big American win at the World Cup.
18: USA is on top, and I don't know what I can say. Don't count us out.
19: USA!
15: Those are from watch parties in Atlanta and Indianapolis. The U.S. beat Bosnia and Herzegovina 2-0 to advance to the round of 16. 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
13: The Mitch Wright Plumbing, Heating, and Air News Desk. Here's what you need to know.
20: Good morning, and heads up, we got a car on fire that has shut down the ramp from 240 westbound to exit to Mill Branch. That's 240 westbound exit off to Mill Branch southbound there, and the off-ramp is blocked with a car fire. Austin Peay and I-40 just off the interstate, there's word of a possible injury crash there, and also word of a pedestrian struck around Ridgeway Loop and Briarcrest, although it sounds like this may be off the road. I'm Woody Hayes with your total traffic.
21: Here's your forecast from News Channel 3. Sunny and hot today. Mid and upper 90s will produce a heat index over 110, and that has prompted a heat warning to be in effect for this afternoon. Likely similar conditions for Friday. I'm News Channel 3's Todd Demers.
22: All right, Todd. Thank you, sir. 6:03. It is Thursday, July 2. Right now, 75. Actually, from the rest of the week, it's pretty comfortable right now.
13: From the Mitch Wright Plumbing, Heating, and Air News Desk, here's Memphis Morning News with five things first thing.
23: Well, number one.
24: 9 minutes plus stoppage time to go. But this run-up is telling me more power. Look at how Vassell's giving up the entire right side of his goal. Tillman!
25: And that's how it would end. The U.S. had to play approximately the last half hour, one man short. It was 11 against 10. But you know what number matters more? It's the final score. USA defeats Bosnia and Herzegovina by a score of 2-0.
22: So we beat two teams last night.
25: At the same time. That's right. We should be in the quarterfinals because we beat two teams, two countries at the same time. But what happens is now Flo Balogun, who was red carded for a foul, he missed the rest of the game. USA had to play 11 against 10. He has to miss by the red card. He has to miss the entire next game. So USA plays without him against Belgium. That'll be Monday night in Seattle at around, I think that's 7 o'clock, but we'll have more details. But USA now with their third World Cup win in this World Cup, which is an all-time record for them.
26: Number two.
22: All right. Well, yes. The other big news yesterday was the state oversight board that was set to meet and start putting together their oversight of Memphis Shelby County Schools. Their meeting was canceled. And that is because the Educational Oversight Board had a meeting set up yesterday for 4. You know, they figured, hey, before we go into the 4th of July weekend, let's get some stuff out on the table and start organizing how we're going to do this. But earlier in the day, a federal judge approved a temporary restraining order in the federal lawsuit that was filed by Shelby County over the state's takeover of local schools. And we can talk about this morning if you'd like, but I tell you this, the idea that the same old people want to keep doing things the same old way and keep getting the same old results, it's pretty shocking. And that's exactly what they've done with this lawsuit. And it's temporary. You know, I think some local media, especially online media, took a lot of, a lot of excitement in this, thinking that somehow this is the end of it. The evil state takeover has been stopped. You know, it's a temporary hold. It's a granting of an injunction while this thing passes through the court. So,
1: number three.
25: And this is something you definitely don't see every day. This is over in the Grahamwood area. And MLG investigators were out yesterday investigating reports of utility theft in the neighborhood when the investigators came across a dog that allegedly went in for an attack. And Felix Vasquez, who lives in Grahamwood, says MLGW workers had to force their way through a gate and pointed to a beware of dog sign right next to the fence. And he said he was in a shower when he heard gunfire. And the investigators told police they knocked on the front door of the home. No one answered. They went into the backyard, and that's when they said one of the MLGW officers was attacked by the dog. The other opened fire. The officer fired six shots, hitting the dog in the mouth and the hind leg. Revenue protection officers were investigating potential utility theft and claims the pit bull was released. MLGW would not say whether or not they found utility theft at that property. And perhaps the man that was there on the scene, Vasquez, says he may take some legal action against the utility company. I was just going to say, just one quick observation. You got to be a pretty accurate shot if somebody's being attacked and you hit the dog and not the person.
22: That's right.
1: Number four.
22: All right. Temperatures, of course, continue to soar. As we heard from Todd Demers just a few minutes ago, that today is going to be, it looks like, one of the most extreme of the week from a temperature perspective. So get ready, man. Hey, listen, the demand on the grid is pretty big. You can only imagine. Now, yesterday's power outages with MLGW apparently were because of that little storm that developed and blasted through at the last minute last evening. How about that?
25: Yeah, I mean, that was pretty intense. We lost some of the game last night, the satellite coverage, because of the wind and the storms. But also, here near the radio station, some tree limbs were down, blocking the roadway.
22: Yeah, we were out of power from about 6:45 last night until it was after 1 in the morning dealing with it. So things seem to be back up this morning for the most part.
1: Number five.
25: And to your point, an extreme heat warning. Today, heat index above 110, very possible. And then we've got this story. Independent Forensic Review is in on the death of the one-year-old outside the Walmart in Senatobia. If you'll recall, three people were seen leaving a Walmart, and police were called onto the scene for potential shoplifting in the incident. The report, according to police, was that the driver was heading toward one of the officers. Officers opened fire and hit in the front seat a one-year-old child. And the Independent Forensic Review said that the child died by gunshot. This was ordered by Ben Crump. We'll have more details as they're released from the Independent Review, but also when authorities also release further information on that story.
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22: Lonely, that's this hour's keywords. Matter of fact, this will get you till 9 this morning, so throughout the morning we'll remind you a couple times. The word is lonely, and that national text number is 95819 if you want to qualify to win that trip to Phoenix, Arizona. It might actually be cooler in Phoenix right now than it is here. Lonely is the word. Let's get you out there to see Styx and Chicago as our guests and VIP guests, nonetheless. It sounds like what an incredible opportunity you got. So, again, the word is lonely. Memphis Morning News Time, 610. Well, well, well, Tim, the men's U.S. national team won last night, huh?
25: Yeah, that was a fun game to watch as the U.S. was able to break through and pick up a goal right before halftime. And then you have the goal scorer getting kicked out of the game early in the second half. And then at that point, we're thinking, man, are the referees trying to put the screws to us? Because there was no foul called on the field. And then this video review, you know what? In sports, we over-officiate everything. We got to go in the last 2 minutes of every freaking basketball game to see if the ball was out of bounds, how much time's on the clock, did that really happen? Referee does not call a foul on the field. Then the video review guys tell the referee, hey, come take a look at this. And then he overturns his own call. But here's the thing with video review in the World Cup. If they call you over, you pretty much better agree with them or you're not getting another game in the rest of the tournament.
22: So this was a personal call for him. He knew that he had to agree with them when he didn't call the foul and they called him over to review it with the video review. What is it called? VRA?
25: VAR.
22: VAR.
25: Video assistant review. There's three or four people in this trailer somewhere watching the game and trying to pick what they say are clear and obvious errors.
22: So the referee was like, well, if I want to keep doing this, I better agree with him, even if he didn't agree with him. And the over-officiating of professional sports, it's creeping into baseball with the robots that are calling the balls and strikes. And you're right, basketball is almost unwatchable towards the end of the games with, you know, the last minute or 2 minutes. And, you know, the purist will say, for me, it's like, just leave the human element in there and keep the robots out. It's just part of the game. And the referees make a mistake, they make a mistake. You just keep playing.
25: You would figure the world's largest sporting event would have some sort of rapid response on an appeals process. There is no appeals process for this red card. There is no opportunity to ask to
22: have
25: it overturned.
22: Is there otherwise outside of the World Cup?
25: Yes. A lot of the club leagues, the domestic leagues, have an appeals process where it can go before a review board. The World Cup does not have that. Once you are screwed, you're screwed.
22: And maybe that's where, that's the level of electronic review. The game was played. The referees, if they got it wrong, they got it wrong. After the fact, we'll review it and we'll decide, does this referee have an average of calling things wrong? And if so, then we won't keep using him. Maybe that's it. And I know it's not going to change. I'm saying for professional sports, I guess I use the word purist. I just want it to be left as is. You know, leave the human element of judgment the way it was. And play the damn game.
25: We judge and litigate everything now.
22: Oh, my goodness.
25: Everything. There is enough second guessing and armchair quarterbacking everywhere. And sports, it's like, you know, hey, at least for a couple of hours we can have a good time. And it's like, well, I guess we're going to wait another 3 to 5 minutes to see what this group of people have decided. It's bad. Flo Balogun got his third goal of the World Cup earlier in the match. It was the match winner. Now he's got to sit out and watch the U.S. take on Belgium on Monday. And he's our best goal scorer. I mean, Pulisic is hyped up as maybe our best complete player. Watching these first four matches in the World Cup, though, I'm not so sure because there's talent all over this U.S. field. That's the fun thing, is even when U.S. was down to 10 men, the talent showed through. There were a couple of nervous moments where it's like, oh, crap, they may tie this up. But then when Tillman hits that free kick to make it 2-0, it's like, that's it. Yeah. We have just not only have we repelled the 11 versus 10 attack against us, but we've basically, you know, said to the referee and the rest of the world, screw you guys. We'll just will ourselves to victory, and that's exactly what happened last night.
22: Did they score? See, I lost my power last night. I had no power, so I didn't. I checked in on my phone occasionally, and I didn't want to go sit in the car and recharge the phone So, you know, my daughter eventually did with hers before I drug out a generator to do it. But did we score a third goal and they took it back?
25: We had scored earlier. It was waved offside. I believe that was in the first half. And then Balogun almost scored again in the first half, and it clipped the crossbar and skimmed over.
22: Okay.
25: So there were a lot of opportunities. You know, now the question is, who do you put up there to, and we're not going to go into the weeds on this because I know the casual fans are enjoying the game, but nobody wants to have that discussion on a news talk station about who's the second and third option on attack. But we'll definitely.
22: Tim will tell you if you want.
25: Yeah. You text me. You can text me. I have some ideas, and you may not like it, but yeah, you can text me those ideas. But we won't litigate that out. But it was such an awesome day yesterday of soccer because of all of the drama that happened. And I tell the casual fans or the ones like, oh, I ain't gonna watch it. It all ends up in ties. Ditch. It's like. Don't go, Ditch, you had the best point yesterday, and you boiled it down to something that I wish all these years I would have said. Don't watch it for the goals. Watch it for the shots and the opportunities and the tension in the game. Because there's a lot of opportunities that go missing because it's a hard sport. But yesterday, England fell behind to Congo, and we were watching that game and freaking out of it. It's like, oh, my God, Congo may take England out, and it took something special for them to win. Then Senegal, England won that, by the way, 2-1. Senegal goes two goals up on Belgium, and then in the last, like, 6 minutes of the match, Belgium ties it up and then wins it in added time. So Senegal blew it. It was an amazing day yesterday. And then Ronaldo plays a little bit later today. So, I mean, this is pretty awesome.
22: Tim's in his element, you can tell. Hey, Lee, go ahead. You're on.
4: Thank you. By the way, good morning. And your sarcasm this morning with that school board story was on par. It was very, very good.
22: Thank you.
4: You should bottle that sarcasm this morning, Ditch.
22: Okay.
4: But but you're right. But our society nowadays has been, you know, if I'm in trouble, I'm going to run somebody to get out of the trouble, right? You know, because the school get a bad grade, mom and dad run to the principal about it, right?
22: Yep. It's lack of responsibility. Maybe if you look at yourself to see what you can do different to maybe next time not have a bad grade.
25: And we've normalized what is happening with this oversight board. It's that we have now normalized covering our tracks.
4: Right. That Soresby kid who bet on his own team, you know, the quarterback from Texas Tech, right?
25: Yeah.
4: He gets a judge to let him in, okay, to let him back into football, right?
22: Yeah.
4: Okay? My point is, the state has created a bill, right or wrong, the state created a bill to do that. The bill passed. The bill was signed. I don't know what else a judge can do, you know? But when people ask why this school system never gets better, that's the reason why I'm right there.
22: There it is. Lee, thanks for the call. 901-683-0989. We'll get through already some text messages coming in about soccer, about schools, and we'll get some of those on our text roll call here coming up. You know who else is going to chat with us this morning is the one and only Lynn Neal, the real deal, coming up about 6:35 after our bottom of the hour news. And
25: you think he watched the game last night?
22: Oh, I don't know, but there's some news coming out about the IHRA that on the surface, I'll just leave it at this because I want to hear what Lynn has discovered or what Lynn's learned. You know, the IHRA, Daryl Cuttle swooped in, bought IHRA, then started buying all these tracks around the country. And it was just every week, it was another track. We're going to save this track. Memphis was part of that. And it was, you know, people were very excited. That excitement has been tampered now. And I see what's going on from the surface and wonder what's next for Dorana Motorsports Park Millington. That's the new name of it. Because they started to do some construction. They did a little bit of demo. and then stopped. And I think initially they stopped because they didn't get the demo permit. And apparently that's not all that unheard of. The big hamburger chain that's right down, that's going to be building an In-N-Out burger down the street, did the same thing and got shut down. They went to that gas station at Estate and Poplar here in East Memphis, started to dismantle the gas station and do demolition, and did it without a permit. And, you know, I don't know if the Department of, what do you call them, the Health Ministry?
25: Ministry of Health.
22: Ministry of Health. I don't know if they shut them down, but they certainly cited them. It was a citation, and they stopped workage, and it's now just been sitting. And there are plans. They are moving forward with that. We know that for a fact. But I bring that up as sort of a continuation of the story that's going on out at the racetrack, which is nothing, absolutely nothing. And the word is it will be done. It will be finished, and it will be open in time for the 2027 season. But a reason I bring all this up, Lynn Neal, the real deal, is going to be talking with us this morning, and he's learned some stuff about what's going on at IHRA, specifically with scheduling and some of these other tracks that they've been buying up. And I asked this last time we talked a little bit about this, and we will have the same question again for Lynn Neal. Did Darrell Cuttle bite off more than he could chew?
25: And the follow-up question to that, if it's yes, is what aspect of it was too much? Was it buying up all the properties too quickly, or not having enough resources to complete the renovations in a timely manner? Or it could be both, maybe. What else are we missing on this? Are those the two main sticking points,
22: yeah,
25: Mitch?
22: I don't know. We'll find out. We'll have that conversation with Lynn Neal, the real deal, as he tells us about the Real Deal Racing Report, 4th of July edition. Coming up here this morning after our bottom of the hour news.
20: Good morning, Memphis. Memphis Fire, Memphis Police on the scene. Ramp shut down here on 240 westbound to go southbound on the Mill Branch. That's 240 westbound to go southbound on Mill Branch again. We have got the ramp shut down because of a car fire. There's also reports of a fire in the Bottoms. That's on 40 between Covington Pike and Austin Peay. It looks like Memphis Fire may show up on the westbound side of 40, but everything will be off the road. I'm Whitty with your total traffic.
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27: A Better Life with Dr. Sanjay Gupta.
0: As someone who's been married nearly 25 years, I'll tell you, there's a lot of great things about having a spouse. And according to a new study out of the University of Miami Health System, marriage might even be linked to a lower risk of cancer. Why? Well, the researchers said people who are married are less likely to engage in risky behavior. They're more likely to get a nudge to go to regular preventive medicine appointments and screenings. And they have a partner to share the load of family obligations, household chores, and finances. No one is saying you should get married in the pursuit of better health. But if you are single, how can you build a strong support system to maybe get some of these same benefits? Do your own research, find out what's important, and then hold members of your squad accountable and let them hold you accountable as well. That can provide a lot of support. I'm Dr. Sanjay Gupta, helping you live a better life.
3: 215. That's HIM to 215-215.
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22: All right, let's get back to our conversation here this morning. 627, I'm Ditch. There's Tim. Tommy Rowe Jr. will join us as well with your news updates coming up at the top of the hour locally. And, of course, we'll get the Fox News update here in just a couple of minutes. The jail downtown, 201 Poplar, just another one of those big issues. And Sheriff Bonner sent a letter to the Shelby County Board of Commissioners talking about all the problems that remain at the jail. And the subject in his email, this was dated June 12th, and this, you know, this is still a big issue. As 201 Poplar had, what was it this week? Floods?
25: Yes, the plumbing issue had to close, what, a couple of days and just reopened yesterday?
22: Somebody put too much stuff in the toilet, or did, what was it?
25: Apparently too many Uber Eats.
22: Life-threatening jail maintenance issues. This was on June 12th of this year, and it was sent to the Honorable Mayor Lee Harris.
25: Use that term loosely.
22: And the Board of Commissioners. You are major stakeholders in the future of Shelby County Jail, and it's important you have an update on the conditions. And it goes through a very detailed list. The fire alarm panel is no good. The emergency generator diesel fuel leaks. This is just incredible. The chillers. The old jail, this is direct from Sheriff Bonner. The old jail has two chillers that were rebuilt about a year ago. One is shut down and close to not being usable. Both should be fixed. That is not in the current plan. The annex housing has two chillers. One has been down for 4 years and the other failed. The annex kitchen has two chillers. One is down. The other is struggling to operate. There is an inefficiency backup that is struggling the chillers. And I'll get text messages from law enforcement friends who will tell me, yep, 201 Poplar's had no air conditioning for a week now. I mean, I get it. It's not supposed to be a hotel. But there are other things going on at 201 Poplar besides the jail. There are actually offices and people doing work. But the police say when they go into the intake, and there's no AC in that building, I'm sure it's miserable. And for it to be out for a week,
25: it's not good. Well, for the people that work there, it cannot be, at the bare minimum, not good for morale.
22: Well, here it is. TCI standards, this is from Floyd Bonner to the commissioners. TCI standards allow jail temperatures to reach maximum of 80 degrees. Yesterday, this was dated June 12th. Yesterday, 16 housing units were recorded at 80 degrees or over. Nine were at 80 degrees, and there were others that were over 80. The intake was at 85 degrees. It already takes far too long to process people into 201 Poplar because of personnel shortages and the mayor's administration's refusal to authorize overtime for General Sessions criminal court clerk. Or pretrial services to assist in reducing the backlogs, and the intake in this jail is apparently a miserable experience as it is. I bring this up, and I'm not saying that, well, it should be like going to check in at the Hilton Hotel. No, it should not be. But for those working in the jail, it should be addressed.
25: Agreed.
22: And just yet another reminder of the issues at 201 Poplar. And we can talk more about this here coming up. Your Fox News update now.
10: Fox News, I'm Gianna Gelosi. The U.S. and Tehran wrapping up indirect talks in Qatar yesterday on a positive note.
11: Mediators in Qatar announced that positive progress was made in those technical talks on Wednesday in Doha aimed at advancing the memorandum of understanding. Already the Iranians are starting to admit that some nuclear inspections will take place and ultimately some of the money for sanctions relief will be used to purchase goods for the Iranian people.
10: Fox's Trey Yinks, Team USA, is moving on to the round of 16 after beating Bosnia and Herzegovina 2-0, despite playing a man down after Fuller and Balogun was handed a red card.
12: We had to dig deep for that one. Obviously, I felt we put on such a good performance and didn't deserve the red card. I mean, I didn't see it, but it's unfortunate.
10: That's star forward Christian Pulisic. They'll play Monday at 8. 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
16: Good morning, Get in the zone. Memphis Fire, Memphis Police on the scene. Ramp shut down here on 240 westbound to go southbound on the Mill Branch. That's 240 westbound to go southbound on Mill Branch again. We have got the ramp shut down because of a car fire. There's also reports of a fire in the Bottoms. That's on 40 between Covington Pike and Austin Peay. It looks like Memphis Fire may show up on the westbound side of 40, but everything will be off the road. I'm Whitty with your total traffic.
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29: What's the boldest idea you've ever had? Sometimes, all it takes to bring people together is a single dream. Canada, 1977. Teenage athlete Terry Fox is diagnosed with a form of cancer that necessitated the amputation of his right leg. Nevertheless, Fox was grateful for the care he was given and sought to raise awareness about the importance of cancer research. And so, he proposed a bold idea, a solo run across the country, during which he sought to raise $24 million, or $1 per Canadian citizen at the time. Armed with a prosthetic running leg, Fox began his marathon of hope in 1980 at the tip of the Canadian East Coast. From there, he continued to run 26 miles per day, during which he was encouraged by fans of his noble cause. Unfortunately, after 143 days and 3,339 miles, Fox was forced to quit his run after his cancer had returned and spread to his lungs, which would lead to his untimely death at the age of 22 in 1981. However, not only has Terry Fox become a national hero, but more than $900 million have since been donated in his name toward the cause for a cure he gave his life for.
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22: 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Today expected to be hotter than the previous couple of days. So beware of that from Todd Demers over yonder at the Weather Center at Channel 3. On the phone with us is the one and only Lynn Neal, the real deal. Lynn Neal, you know, I brought this up a couple of minutes ago and wanted, and I've been looking forward to our conversation this morning to, you know, to hear what you have found regarding IHRA. Our text roll call here, Michael says he thinks that what's going on with IHRA and Daryl Cuttle here in Memphis is more work than manpower, guaranteed. That's what Michael says. There's just too much work and not enough manpower.
2: Yeah, I don't know if I believe that or not. There is a lot of work that's going on, and there's a lot of manpower that's actually that's working. Listen, right off the bat, I want to make sure that everybody knows that I have no inside information. I don't have, you know, they don't have, the IHRA doesn't have Lynn Neal's phone number on speed dial or anything. So anything that I tell, you know, that I'm talking about is my opinion, and it's just from what I've gathered off the internet. But I do know that the IHRA, the F1 Powerboat Series, the F1 Offshore Boat Racing Series, IHRA Outlaw Drag Boat Series, that they've canceled all the remaining races for 2026. They've also have canceled three of the International Hot Rod Association Drag Race Series events that were scheduled for 2026. They've relocated those races, but they
22: let me make sure I got this right. Some of these races on the drag strips, they're canceling. They're rescheduling. They're moving them to a different track. What are they doing?
2: They're moving them to a different track that's already the tracks that are already ready that are owned by IHRA.
22: Gotcha.
2: Like Atlanta, they had claimed that, or they had said that they had, you know, that they had bought Atlanta, the drag strip in Atlanta, which when all this news happened about the Atlanta drag strip, I really had my doubts because I was at Atlanta at the next to last race that they had in 2022 or so. And now I raced in Atlanta in the 90s on the Red Race Top Fuel bike. And when we raced down there in the 90s, the Atlanta Dragway was out in the kind of in the country. And in 2026, the city had engulfed that whole area there.
22: Yeah.
2: And I felt like that, when they closed the Atlanta Dragway, that the reason for the closing was because it had become so residential and commercial right around the thing.
22: That
2: and
22: happened
2: right
22: with a lot of tracks around the country.
2: That's exactly right. But Atlanta, they had built an apartment complex right behind the starting line that wasn't 100 yards behind the starting line, and it was four stories tall. So, I can understand why that Atlanta Dragway had closed.
22: Listen, here, that you sell that as a benefit. It's like when you build an apartment complex next to a ballpark. One of the benefits is you get to watch the baseball games. One of the benefits is you
2: that's
22: sit on
2: exactly
22: your balcony
2: right.
22: and watch the burnouts, man.
2: Yeah, and that's exactly what could have happened. And it still, you know, it still may happen. But with, it's just looking, like you said earlier, you know, we don't know if Daryl Cuttle, the guy that owns Dorana and owns the IHRA, had bitten off, you know, as some have said, maybe bitten off more than what he could chew right now.
22: Well, Lynn, I mean, think about it. It was every week we were talking about a new track that he purchased, and great,
2: purchased, and
22: great for him. I'm not being critical of what he's doing. I think that everybody was and still is excited about the future for the Dorada Motorsports Park Millington, the new name of it now. And we're looking forward to it. I'm glad that a racer owns it now and not some damn warehousing company.
25: I think everybody got their hopes up at the pace that everything was moving at the time.
22: And reality sunk in.
2: And that's exactly right. And it did appear that that was what was going on Fight Road. And because they had you know, track hose, back hose, dump trucks, forklifts, you know, employees running in and out of there. Yeah. And then all of a sudden, you know, all that activity stopped. And the excuse back, you know, months ago was that the city of Memphis had come in there and you know, stopped them because of
22: the health department,
2: you know, creating
22: the county
2: dust
22: health department.
2: Or something.
22: Yeah, yeah.
2: The health department or something. And, of course, you know, we didn't know that for a fact. And we thought that I did, that, you know, as time went by, that, you know, that the construction would, you know, start over again. But that's not the

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1: Well, hopefully soon is going to be soon, because I know that all of our, you know, all of my friends and all of, you know, the people around the Memphis area that are concerned about what's going on Fight Road, they're, you know, just dying to hear something and dying to see something going on out there.
2: Yeah.
1: And like I told everybody, you know, last week on the radio, you know, don't give up hope.
3: Oh, no.
1: And,
3: no. So, this is just us having a conversation, asking the question, what's going on, man? I think, you know, 6 months, we'll be talking a completely different story. I certainly hope, anyway. We'll be talking about how exciting it is going to be for that first race. What do you got planned for the big 4th of July Real Deal Racing Report?
1: Man, the Real Deal Race Report, we got producer Max. You know, you guys know Max, don't you?
3: Mm-hmm.
1: Max is going to do, has done some research, and he's going to be the guy that's going to take over this week on the Real Deal Race Report, our Chasing a Checker segment. We're going to have Lee Milligan Hubbard's going to be in the studio again to talk about the NHRA and about drag racing overall. Rick Taylor's not going to be there. He's got a bunch of work that's going on at his house with a bunch of Volkswagen parts that he's got. Somebody that's coming down to buy a bunch of Volkswagen parts. His dad, Tom Taylor, was a big Volkswagen enthusiast and a very famous guy that did a bunch of Volkswagen parts, and Rick's got somebody that's going to come down supposedly and buy a bunch of parts from him, so he's not going to be in the studio, but we're going to be studio.
4: So you're telling me the Rick Taylor's going to be out because he's got some Facebook Marketplace stuff going on?
1: No, that's not what I'm telling you. I'm telling you that he's got some stuff that he's going to turn into money.
3: He's working a deal,
1: He's working a deal.
4: Making that cabbage,
1: Facebook,
4: baby.
1: Facebook Marketplace may be just one of the places that he's working that deal.
3: I don't think he's selling Dad's Volkswagen parts on Facebook Marketplace, because I've seen some of those Volkswagen Beetles in that building he's got. It's pretty
1: fun. But we're going to have in the studio a young lady named Morgan Hanover, who is going to be in the studio, who has over 100 podium finishes in the United Sprint Car Series, Sprint Car Race in the National Series. She's won over 30 times, and she's a two-time national champion in Sprint Car Racing and could possibly be one of the most successful female Sprint Car racers in Sprint Car Racing. She's going to be in the studio with us on the Real Deal Race Report. I'm very excited about her being in the studio this week. So I'm looking forward to it.
3: Yeah, Saturday morning at 10, Sunday morning, we give it a second spin at 11, so you can get your Real Deal Racing Report fixed with this guy right here, Lineal, the Real Deal, and the entire crew. You say Lee Milliken Hubbard in the building?
1: She's going to be in the building on July the 4th.
3: Nice.
4: Wow.
3: All right, there he is, Lineal. Appreciate it, buddy.
1: All right, man, I got to go.
3: Beat it. 6:46.
5: Good morning. Ongoing cleanup here of this car fire that looks like they may have stopped the ramp temporarily again here on 240 westbound to go southbound on the Mill Branch. They had it closed and they opened it, and now they've just kind of stopped everybody for the wrecker. So just be patient here until they get this cleaned up and out of the way. Everything else looking good. No crashes going on for you as you head on out this morning. Nobody with your total traffic.
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7: Would you willingly risk death for the good of your countrymen? This was the overwhelming patriotism one man heroically possessed. Poland, 1940. Underground resistance leader Witold Pilecki was given a selfless mission: to infiltrate and report on the conditions his compatriots faced while imprisoned in the infamous death camp, Auschwitz. To do so, Pilecki willingly allowed himself to be arrested by the Nazis during a street roundup in Warsaw. Once inside, Pilecki not only established an underground resistance within the camp, but also assisted in escapes, even giving up his own early escape plans for an inmate in greater danger. Eventually, though, Pilecki made a 100-kilometer escape journey on foot in 1943, after which he prepared an exhaustive report for Allied forces, which was tragically ignored and regarded as too horrifying to be true. Furthermore, even after the Nazi occupation, Pilecki faced further imprisonment by the Polish communist regime, who would unjustly execute him after a sham trial in 1948. However, Witold Pilecki would gain the recognition he deserved when his true story was released after the fall of communism, earning him the acclaim of his fellow countrymen, who forever remember him as a symbol of selfless patriotism.
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8: For Governor John Rose, keep Tennessee, Tennessee. Paid for by Rose for Tennessee. Jeff Akin, Treasurer.
9: All right. Tim's got a pop quiz clue. It happens at 7:20 this morning, and he's going to give you a clue on what not to say.
10: Yes. I'm going to give you one of the wrong answers, and do not say Bob Bradley at 7:20. Don't say Bob Bradley at 7:20.
9: Oh, wow. If you do say that, we might actually hang up on you. Let's go.
10: It has happened.
9: The good, the bad, and the ugly. You ain't good news?
10: Yeah, FedEx has some extra money rolling in. They have made a sale.
9: What'd they offload on Facebook Marketplace?
10: They went on Facebook Marketplace, allegedly. Cannot confirm that, but let's roll with it because it sounds pretty cool. They are actually selling off one of their subsidiaries to a French shipping company.
9: To the French?
10: Yeah, the FedEx supply chain has been purchased by a... $1.4 billion.
9: Oh, yeah, they do have a little bit of couch cushion money now.
10: Yeah, they got enough for soup and salad when they go for lunch. So not a bad thing for FedEx. The combined business would have about 150 warehouses and roughly 20,000 workers across more than 240 locations in North America. It would include FedEx supply chains, approximately 10,000 employees and related assets. Pretty big deal.
9: That is a big deal. All right. Let's go with, on the bad side of things, this is, remember the egg pricing stuff during the Biden administration?
10: Oh, yeah.
9: Eggs were what? You were going as much as $6-7 for just a basic dozen eggs, not even the fancy ones that are cage free and they roam and they are grass fed and all this stuff. Just a basic dozen of eggs, you know, pushing $6-7. Well, there was actually some companies that were charged by the Justice Department through the help of 17 state attorneys general that three major egg producers actually worked together to illegally push up industry prices. And those three egg manufacturers or egg producers, providers, have agreed in a settlement to pay $3.3 million and donate 53 million eggs to food banks.
10: Well, good, because I always thought they had some egg-splaining to do.
9: At current savings, at current average prices now, the eggs would be worth about $10 million at retail, the ones that they're going to donate, the 53 million eggs. The case targeted Calmain Foods, Versova, and Hickman's Egg Ranch. They were all three major egg producers in this country accused of secretly coordinating with one another in mid-2022 through March of 2025 to influence daily price quotes. And we can get into the, is it the weeds? What do chickens eat in the egg world? They eat weeds? I don't know what they eat. But we can get in the weeds on this if you want, but I really would rather not, and just tell you that they've been busted and they have agreed to pay this fine of $3.3 million, which doesn't seem like that much considering how much they gouged everyone for prices. Yeah, it's chicken feed, as Tim says. The companies, while they agreed to settle and adopt an antitrust compliance measurement, deny any wrongdoing. They say that the surge in prices was because the avian flu, supply shocks, and inflation to their systems. Busted.
10: Yeah, this is ugly. A good definition of the Centers for Disease Control and Prevention report that at least 145 cases of cyclosporiasis has been reported across 17 states, 20 people having been hospitalized. This started really picking up since May the 1st. Tennessee is listed as one of the states that has seen at least some cases of this. Why do we tell you this?
9: Well, yeah, why?
10: Well, the spike in cases is from a parasitic illness that can cause explosive diarrhea.
9: Oh, that's
10: among
9: why.
10: Other okay. symptoms. If you have if you feel like you catch one of that symptom out of the blue, you may want to check with your healthcare provider because you may have picked up something that has been spreading.
9: Tim, I have a true ugly story here that I want to share out of New Jersey.
5: These pages are all baby pictures of kids who just graduated Eastbrook Middle School.
9: This is a yearbook. So at the end of your school year, you know, the kids all love the yearbooks and they all go through the pictures. Well, this middle school had a baby picture section of all of their graduates.
10: Okay.
9: Okay? All right.
5: We're blurring them to protect their identities, but one picture, number 48, has absolutely nothing to do with the students and their school pride. That is an infant picture of Adolf Hitler. We spoke to the Jewish Federation of Northern New Jersey.
11: I'm horrified once again by what's going on in our society, that we have lost all sensitivity and have lost all respect for genocide and things that have happened in the past.
5: Once Eastbrook administration learned about the picture, it acted immediately, instantly, collecting all the books that had been distributed to students. They sent home a letter condemning the act, the principal saying in part, "An image of him has no place in a yearbook created for our students. It does not reflect who we are or what Eastbrook stands for."
9: Yeah, I don't know that. They've got to find out who did that.
10: Does it look like Hitler? Because if not, if you are...
9: It's a confirmed baby picture of Hitler.
10: Well, I understand it's a confirmed baby picture, but I mean, on first glance, does the average human being...
9: No.
10: See, you know, I feel bad for the school because if somebody's editing that or, you know, and getting the yearbook together, I mean, you're not on the lookout for a picture of Hitler. And if it doesn't look like him, you know, obviously somebody has done some research or maybe put it in there intentionally and then decided to... They created a problem...
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7: What's the boldest idea you've ever had? Sometimes, all it takes to bring people together is a single dream. Canada, 1977. Teenage athlete Terry Fox is diagnosed with a form of cancer that necessitated the amputation of his right leg. Nevertheless, Fox was grateful for the care he was given and sought to raise awareness about the importance of cancer research. And so, he proposed a bold idea, a solo run across the country, during which he sought to raise $24 million, or $1 per Canadian citizen at the time. Armed with a prosthetic running leg, Fox began his Marathon of Hope in 1980 at the tip of the Canadian East Coast. From there, he continued to run 26 miles per day, during which he was encouraged by fans of his noble cause. Unfortunately, after 143 days and 3,339 miles, Fox was forced to quit his run after his cancer had returned and spread to his lungs, which would lead to his untimely death at the age of 22 in 1981. However, not only has Terry Fox become a national hero, but more than $900 million have since been donated in his name toward the cause for a cure he gave his life for.
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15: 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Ethos makes it fast and easy to get life insurance. 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
17: I'm Dave Anthony, Fox News. Millions of Americans need both today.
18: Probably, like, feels hotter here just because it's, like, the concrete and, like, the heat gets trapped in between the buildings.
17: She's in New York City, but this triple-digit heat's in a lot of areas.
19: We have heat warnings that are about the Great Lakes, the Midwest, all the way to the Northeast.
17: Fox weather meteorologist Britta Merwin.
19: So we have feel-like temperatures that could be as high as 110, 115 degrees. And by the way, this heat is lasting through the holiday weekend. We don't get a break until Sunday or Monday.
17: Many communities are opening cooling centers for those needing AC. Despite that heat, President Trump says on the 4th of July in Washington, celebrating America 250.
20: I'm going to go and I'm going to make a really long speech just to show that I can do anything.
17: He said that in North Dakota, where he visited the new Teddy Roosevelt Presidential Library. Russia went on the attack again in Ukraine, big time.
21: A night of horror, according to Ukraine's foreign minister. Homes made uninhabitable, buildings reduced to rubble, the sky lit up. Death and destruction as explosions shook Kyiv for hours. 74 missiles and almost 500 drones were launched. Russia described its attack as retaliation for Ukrainian strikes on civilian infrastructure.
17: Fox's Jonathan Savage. There is a search at sea for a missing American sailor in the Middle East. Fox's Trey Yingston, Tel Aviv.
22: After an emergency water landing in the Arabian Sea, U.S. Naval Forces Central Command posted to X saying there is no indication the emergency was caused by hostile action. Three of the helicopter's four crew members have been recovered and are in stable condition aboard the George H.W. Bush.
17: This after another day of U.S. and Iran talks through mediators. Raiders in Qatar. Another American win at the World Cup.
0: We had to dig deep for that one. Obviously, I felt we put on such a good performance.
17: That's Christian Pulisic after the U.S. beat Bosnia and Herzegovina 2-0 to advance to the round of 16. Team USA will face Belgium next on Monday. 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
1: We're looking good on the interstates right now. There's one little trouble spot. It's just a stalled car that TDOT is with here, right about the state line on 55 southbound. They're up against the left wall. It's zero delay, especially since it's going outbound, but just be aware of that. We do have an injury crash just called in. Shelby Drive and Airways and Memphis Fire on the way. I'm Woody with your total traffic.
4: Here's your forecast from News Channel 3. Sunny and hot today. Mid and upper 90s will produce a heat index over 110. And that has prompted a heat warning to be in effect for this afternoon. Likely similar conditions for Friday. I'm News Channel 3's Todd Demers.
6: From the Mitch Wright Plumbing, Heating, and Air News Desk, here's Tommy Rowe Jr. with the headlines you'll be talking about today.
23: Over 14,000 customers were without power on Wednesday night. Memphis Light, Gas, and Water said MLGNW said outages were weather-related that brought wind gusts up to 40 miles per hour, resulting in scattered outages across the area. After 2 days of being closed due to a water main break, the county courthouse reopened on Wednesday with a full docket list. Despite 2 days of being closed to flooding, the criminal court clerk's office says there is no backlog in cases. And the first meeting of the state's oversight board over Memphis Shelby County Schools was canceled yesterday. The meeting was canceled after a judge approved a temporary restraining order and the federal lawsuit filed by Shelby County over the state's takeover of local schools. Those are the things you need to know. I'm Tommy Rowe, brought to you by Mitch Wright Plumbing, Heating, and Air.
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25: And now sports.
10: Well, it was a heck of a day at the World Cup yesterday. Oh, boy, did you guys see this.
26: 9 minutes plus stoppage time to go. But this run-up is telling me more power. Look at how Vasil's giving up the entire right side of his goal. Tillman!
10: America playing one player down after the referee sent off the other goal scorer, Flo Balogun. It didn't matter. USA is just too awesome for everybody. Taking down Bosnia and Herzegovina 2-0. England beats Congo yesterday. Belgium gets past Senegal. And then coming up, USA will be taking on Belgium on Monday in Seattle. Santi Aldama traded from the Grizzlies to Dallas.
9: All right. Wow. What a way to end the sports update. So the question is, Tommy Rowe, did Tim convince you on Tuesday when you were in to watch, and did you watch, and your thoughts on the soccer game last night?
23: Well, Ditch, I did watch a little bit of it. The only problem is I missed both goals. I did watch the goal that was called back due to the offsides.
10: Yeah.
23: And I got up and started taking care of my kids and then came back and missed the other goal.
9: Oh,
23: so.
9: Okay. Well, the beauty of... of the internet now, you really don't even the games, you can watch the highlights if you missed them, or you can relive them. But Tim, did you watch it at your house, or did you have a big party you went to? Tim?
10: I went to Neshoba in Carville.
9: Okay,
10: and had a blast. We had a big long table with about 20 people there. We had a great time last night and good food. Tommy, have you seen in the interim, since we had this discussion where I shamed you, have you seen any of the national anthems before the games?
9: Tim gave you that one homework assignment, to watch the teams as they introduced them on the field in their national anthems.
23: I unfortunately did not get to watch the national anthems, but I did see highlights and stuff, you know, where the USA team was singing the national anthem as it was going on. So
9: which
23: was really
9: professional
23: cool.
9: Sports these days in this country is pretty rare.
23: Yeah, that's okay.
10: All right. Well, hey, that's cool. Hey, thank you for watching with an open mind, curious eyes. Tim, I am not a gatekeeper on soccer. I just appreciate you at least giving it a little bit of a shot there.
2: I don't hate soccer.
10: What's that?
2: I don't hate soccer.
10: Oh, I never said that. I'm not soccer guy. Soccer fans hurt themselves by being judgmental of people who don't follow the game. I'm not a gatekeeper. I just appreciate the fact that you have, you know, checked it out a little bit and shared your thoughts. That nothing more. I am not here
9: and
10: to judge.
9: There's also just the opposite of that. There's also anti-soccer guy.
10: Yeah.
9: Which I'm not either. I'm not that. I you know, this is something I think a lot of people are discovering soccer at a level that, you know, I would not be paying attention to this World Cup probably if it wasn't in this country.
10: Sure.
9: As much, that. For sure. But I know that Tim is so excited. He's got some bourbon on the rocks this morning that he's sipping on.
10: It is iced tea from yesterday's Independence Day luncheon.
9: Okay.
10: Not a drinker.
9: Oh, I thought you had some bourbon on the rocks this morning. You were still celebrating last night's win. But did you see around the country the video of places, the America 250 state fair was packed with people watching it. They went nuts. Tim, where you were at, everyone went crazy. All the different video highlights from around the country. And it's so good to see. It's so refreshing to see. What a great time for this country, for all of these things to come together.
10: I mean, just the confluence of all of this happening at the same time. The only thing better is if the U.S. could play and beat Belgium on the 4th of July. That would be pretty cool to have that match then. But, hey, we'll take what we can get.
9: Tommy Rowe Jr., one more question for you. Are you going to be following Taylor Swift's marriage this weekend? She's apparently going to be getting married to, is it Kelsey? Is that the guy's name?
10: Travis Kelsey.
2: That'll be a big negative right there.
9: Okay, Mitch. Just checking on you. Just making sure you got your man card.
10: What do you do for fun then? Yeah. You don't watch soccer. You don't follow celebrities.
2: Race cars.
10: Okay. I can certainly respect that.
9: Larry says you got a hard iced tea, Tim.
10: A dirty all Arnold Palmer. No, that's a negative. No, I was in a pinch. I was thirsty in the break room. There's that big. What is it? Like a plastic, like a soft plastic container of tea that comes with the catering or whatever? I think it's Germantown Commissary or somebody. It's really good.
9: So the big events this weekend nationally, of course. Will they be playing soccer this weekend or
10: every day?
9: Oh,
10: absolutely. And then today you've got Portugal and Croatia playing at 6. That's Ronaldo. Ronaldo plays for Portugal, so that'll be a pretty big one. And then Spain plays. They're a favorite. They're playing at 2 o'clock today against Austria.
9: For us soccer newbies, we'll move on, I promise you, but I just want to ask you this much.
10: What's such a big deal, though?
9: Who's the big name for the U.S. men's soccer team? Or no, what is it? U.S.
10: Men's National Team.
9: National Team, yeah, they call it.
10: You know, and I learned this just this week, that Team USA is trademark for the U.S. Olympic team. You can't legally use that for the World Cup team. That's an Olympics thing. Team
9: USA. So it's like U.S. Mint is what it looks like.
10: It does. It almost looks like a cryptocurrency symbol. USMNT.
9: Yeah.
10: Who's
9: the big star for our team?
10: Gosh,
9: this guy Christian
10: Pulisic? Christian Pulisic is really good. To me, he hasn't produced as much as he can. Flo Balogun has been our goal scorer. He's got 3 goals. Unfortunately, he got kicked out of last night's game, and he can't play the next game because of the suspension. So I would say maybe Malik Freeman's pretty incredible, the guy that scored the second goal. Tyler Adams, Weston McKinney. There's a lot. Here's the thing. Unlike previous World Cups, there's actually several guys that are really, really good on our team, and that's why we're doing so well. We have never won in a single World Cup 3 games. This is the first time ever that we've won 3 games, which is pretty dadgum amazing.
9: I want to bring this up that is soccer related. It's sports related, and now Tommy Rowe Jr. is here, so he can help on this as well. Bring this up, something we discussed earlier this morning on Memphis Morning News. Do you think that we are overanalyzing, not we as in me and Tim, I'm talking about as a society in professional sports, overanalyzing the refereeing. You know, there was a point in time in professional sports where the referees, they made the calls and you lived or died by the calls. That was it. But now you can't go to you can't watch an NBA game in the last, especially minute or two, especially if it's close, or even collegiate game, for that matter. Overanalyzing this stuff with the use of electronics. See, the thing about racing is that there's no video replays in racing, is there, Tommy? For judgments.
3: No, no, there's no video needed, more than likely.
10: Well, then a photo finish, right?
3: Yeah, there's a photo finish, but you have transponders, you know, that keep timing of the cars. So, you know, the first one that passes, you know, it'll pop up on the screen that tells you they pass first.
9: So we bring this up because there was a call that what I've seen and what I've just online, the video commentary, and I'm talking about people who really know this more than I, is this referee who threw out the guy on the U.S. team yesterday. That was a bad call. He should not have been thrown out. And it was only because, and it was only after he was called to the video review booth by the video review generals, whoever they are.
10: Well, and to put this into perspective for anybody that didn't see this last night, the referee Rafael Klaus, the Brazilian referee, sees the play where Flo Balogun accidentally steps on another player. He is right behind it. He sees this in real time from about 15 feet away.
9: He didn't even call a foul, right?
10: He called stoppage of play for a potential injury. That's what he called. So this guy's getting treated on the field. He's rolling around like he's been shot by a sniper, which a lot of soccer players do. I'll admit that. I've maybe done that a time or two as well. Then he gets a call in his ear from the video replay officials who are sitting in a trailer somewhere or in a hotel room watching all of these things and says, hey, you need to come over to the screen and take a look at this. You have made a clear and obvious error. So he goes over to this video screen and he's watching multiple replays in slow mo. It's not even in like fast real time,
9: yeah,
10: which everything looks horrible in slow motion. I mean, it just, everything looks worse. So he comes back. He saw this right in front of his own eyes. They tell him you're wrong. He comes back and changes the call and kicks out our player for serious foul play. Now, let me add this, because these referees are graded on every match, and soccer has a political element to it. I'm not talking about geopolitical, but there is a political element like any other job. If he goes over to that booth and they're, when they call you over, they're basically telling you, you should probably change this call. If he stands up to them and says, no, I'm standing by my original call,
9: which is what he should do,
10: odds are this referee is not calling any more matches in this World Cup or maybe even a future World Cup. So he's got pressure from FIFA at this point to throw Flo Balogun out of the game. And because instead of the crew of four that's there at the match, the referee, the two assistants on the sideline, and the fourth official that holds up the, you know, the substitutions, who's supposed to come on and off, now you have a room full of people officiating this game that weren't there in real time. And that is a problem that spreads across a lot of sports. I'm glad you pointed out that racing is not like that, Tommy, but it is very much, you know, NIL is killing college sports.
9: Yeah.
10: But all of these frequent replays,
9: baseball, I think it's killing Major League Baseball and the robot umpires.
10: Baseball, college football, college basketball. Have you been to here's the thing. Tigers basketball games are very exciting until the referees get involved after every single freaking basket in the last 2 minutes to make sure the clock is right,
9: yeah,
10: to make sure if that ball went out of bounds, who did it touch, and how many tenths of a second are left. It completely kills the spontaneity of the game.
9: And that's why I bring this up, is have we gone too far with electronic monitoring of sports? And it used to be, I know, going back to the time when, you know, but it sounds old man of me, But there, I prefer it when the human element is was as much a part of the game as everything else. And when I say that, I mean of refereeing. The refs called it. You didn't like it. I we've all been at those games, seen games, have been really mad that, you know, call didn't go in our direction or the referees made a terrible call and we lost because of it. I know it matters to these owners and these institutions because there's money. There's money behind getting everything right. But is it better for the fans or is it a worse experience for the fans? We know why they're doing it. Primarily, again, there's a lot of money behind whether a team wins or loses, especially when they get to elite levels and in championship games. You've got to get every call right or else. But as fans, it's like, hey, man, the refs suck today. Well, that was just the way it worked. We just, you know, we got to get out and focus on the next game.
10: Well, when things like this happen, it is... It's very disappointing because it gives a bad name to the officials that put in the work and work their tails off and get a lot of the hard calls right. And then you have electronics or somebody sitting in a room far away second guessing you the whole time. I'm not saying that it's perfect, but it's, yeah, everything is so overly legislated these days. And now, because of it, America's top scorer is out for the round of 16. He's gone. And there is no appeal process. Of course, FIFA, let's call FIFA what it is. It's one of the most corrupt sports organizations in the world.
9: What did I just say? Money.
10: Oh, yeah. You've got that. And then you had one of their former presidents, Sepp Blatter, talking about women's soccer and said, because there was there's always this debate on disparity and disbursement of payments and everything. He comes out and says, you know, hey, if you want the game to become more popular, maybe y'all need to wear tighter shirts. Talking about the women.
9: Are you serious?
10: And shorter shorts. Oh, yeah. Oh, no.
9: He wants to sexualize it, man.
10: Let me tell you, there's some despots running that world organization, and it's been that way. You know, he's not there now, but there's this Infantino guy. Yeah, he's not exactly a choir boy either. So, but bottom line, yeah, U.S. got screwed on that red card, and they'll have to figure out a way to.
9: Now, we were down one, because that's how it works in soccer, I learned. When a player gets thrown out, you don't get a sub in. It's you're down one.
10: Yeah, and if you get another, then you're down two players.
9: So,
10: yeah.
9: Is he down? He's out for the next game against Belgium. Are we still down one?
10: No, we're 11. We're 11 versus 11 for that game. You start fresh. He just can't participate.
9: And what do you anticipate this Belgium game to be? At this point, I guess, no telling. They're all playing for their life.
10: At this point, round of 16, you're talking about all quality at this point. And I include the U.S. The U.S. belongs in the 16. They have played that well. But Belgium is actually pretty darn good. They got a couple of guys that can ball. They can put the ball in the back of the net, too. They were down two with about 5 minutes to go against Senegal. They ended up winning 3-2.
9: Yeah, wow. All right, Memphis Morning News time. We have 7:20 on our clock here. What are you going to be doing this 4th of July weekend? I also want to ask around the room here, and we'll get to it in just a minute or two. What do you think the next 250 years are going to be like for this country? Put your predictor cap on. Think about it for a minute, and let's discuss it. The next 250 years, where does this country go? What do you think? 901-683-0989. That's our number direct to the studio here. It's Memphis Morning News, News Talk 98.9.
1: Good morning. The interstate's still not too bad for us right now. Everything rolling at speed limit. Again, this is kind of a Friday and a Thursday. A lot of folks off work tomorrow as is the official holiday. So everybody that can work from home is going to do so, have that long weekend. A lot of folks heading out of town today. So just a different traffic pattern to be expected. The crash of Shelby Drive and Airways with injuries. I'm with you with your total traffic.
4: Here's your forecast from News Channel 3. Sunny and hot today. Mid and upper 90s will produce a heat index over 110, and that has prompted a heat warning to be in effect for this afternoon. Likely similar conditions for Friday. I'm News Channel 3's Todd Demers.
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13: It's time for Tim's Pop Quiz.
10: All right. Let's go for some tickets for Baron Von Operbeam. We'll even throw in 25 bonus points for you to 901-683-0989. The first person to call and correctly answer is today's winner. So the United States has been playing in the World Cup since its inception in 1930. Now, they haven't been in every one of them. But over the course of 96 years, which U.S. men's coach has won the most World Cup games as the U.S. men's coach? You got to remember, some of these coaches have coached multiple World Cups for the United States. So be careful here. Which coach has won more World Cup games for the United States than any other? Is it Mauricio Pochettino? Bob Bradley?
9: Now you're getting in the weeds.
10: Oh, no, I'm not. No. These are recent. Mauricio Pochettino? Bob Bradley?
9: Have you heard of any of these people, Tommy?
10: Bruce Arena? Or Greg Berhalter? Hey, and for those of you smartasses out there, you can pick A, B, C, or D if you can't remember
9: right.
10: the names.
9: That's right.
10: The prize is still good. So is it Mauricio Pochettino, who's the current coach? Bob Bradley? Bruce Arena? Or Greg Berhalter? I gave you one of the wrong answers at 6:50 this morning.
9: Mm-hmm. What's the Team USA coach name? Well, we're not allowed to use Team USA. That's only for the Olympics. The U.S. men's national soccer team?
10: I've given you the most, basically the most, four of the five most recent coaches. Mauricio Pochettino.
9: That's the coach?
10: The current one, yeah. He's okay. Argentinian.
9: Okay.
10: Bob Bradley, Bruce Arena, or Greg Berhalter? Which one has won the most U.S. World Cup matches in his career as coach for the team?
9: Eddie, what do you think, buddy?
14: Let's go with the current guy. They're pretty hot right now.
10: Mauricio Pochettino, this is his first World Cup. Of course, Bob Bradley's been to multiple World Cups, Bruce Arena, Greg Berhalter. But believe it or not, with three wins in 96 years, three wins is the record for most World Cup wins by a U.S. coach, and it's Mauricio Pochettino. You're right. Oh, the current coach has won more World Cup games as U.S. coach than any other coach in 96 years for the team.
9: Nice.
10: We have sucked for a long time, but not this year.
14: Not this year, baby.
10: No.
14: Why not us?
9: Hey, Eddie, how much are you paying attention to this? Are you watching it? You sucking
14: every
9: it
14: minute.
9: In? Taking it all
14: every
9: in?
14: Minute.
10: He just dropped a hint because he said, why not us? That's our theme this year because U.S. is exactly. us.
9: Where did the John Denver song come into play with soccer? Why are the teams singing this song, Take Me Home, West Virginia? What's the significance of that? Does anyone know?
14: I don't know, man. I was talking about that with some really hardcore soccer guys, and they were disappointed. But I was like, it's a good sing-along song. Yeah. Everybody knows the words. You know, all these European teams are singing all these songs. I have no idea what they are. So I guess that's what we got, you know.
10: And you've got, like, Liverpool fans that'll sing You'll Never Walk Alone, and then others will sing Can't Help But Falling In Love With You. Yeah, we can't change it now because we're winning. We can't change the Sweet Caroline.
9: Right. Oh, please don't. Please don't.
14: Right.
9: No,
14: I'd change it to Rock and Roll All Night, but that's just me.
9: Oh, I like that. The boys are back in town. No, that's Thin Lizzy. That's Ireland.
10: That's a good pregame one, though.
9: Yeah. Hey, Eddie, hold on for me a second. We're going to set you up with tickets to enjoy Baron.
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10: Yeah, well, so congratulations to Eddie. And, of course, next week we'll have some more terrific prizes to give away. The rest of Memphis Morning News, we got quite a bit set up for you this morning. Joe Lupino Esposito from the Pacific Legal Foundation will have a Supreme Court review. Of course, Pacific Legal Foundation, it seems like every year they're have their hands at least partially in big decisions. So we'll talk to Joe about that. We'll talk with Jonathan Savage from London. And then at 8:30, right after 8:30, Congressman David Kustoff will chime in.
9: Oh boy, today. I have a lot of questions for the congressman. For sure, that's coming up, as Tim said, after our bottom of the hour news next hour.
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9: All right, good until 9 this morning. 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
10: Well, it'll make you feel lonely because you won't get a response.
9: That's right.
10: There. But Joe Lupino Esposito coming up next after the Fox News Radio update. Of course, Tommy Rowe in the house to get you in the know as you go. It's 7:31.
18: Fox News, I'm CJ Papa. Millions of Americans dealing with life-threatening heat dome, triple-digit temps in the central and eastern portions of the nation. This woman in Philadelphia had an outdoor splash pad with her grandkids.
19: It is hot. I want to cut the air off, and the water is beautiful. It's just a nice little breeze, and I can get wet with the children. I'm loving it. It's really nice.
18: Her grandchild agrees.
20: Just play with my cousins in the water.
18: A high in Philly today, forecast to at least 100 degrees. It's so hot, the upper Montgomery County Volunteer Fire Department in Maryland pushing back its fireworks show from Independence Day to Sunday, July 5th. The Navy searching today for a missing sailor in the Caribbean Sea. Three others on the helicopter that went down are okay, say officials. In Israel commemorates 1,000 days since the October 7th massacre with a moment of silence earlier, but there were demonstrators clashing with police. 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
13: From the Mitch Wright Plumbing, Heating, and Air News Desk, here's Tommy Rowe Jr. with the headlines you'll be talking about today.
2: The Shelby County Commissioners approved a new budget that also puts a pause on a controversial new grant program. The program has been put on hold until November, and when it does restart, each county commissioner will have $100,000 to give to nonprofits, down from the previous amount of $250,000. The former Alcorn County pharmacist was sentenced after stealing nearly $800,000 from federal health care benefits programs, according to the United States Attorney's Office. Ricky Wayne Quinn and John Anthony Knoll at Corinth, Mississippi, both pleaded guilty to conspiracy to commit health care fraud. The cases were part of the Trump administration's task force to eliminate fraud. I'm Tommy Rowe, and those are things you need to know. Brought to you by Mitch Wright Plumbing, Heating, and Air.
1: New crash coming in over on Walnut Grove and Briarview. That's Walnut Grove and Briarview over here in front of Christian Brothers. We have got a crash and delays in both directions. So be careful if you're headed either to the interstate or over by the hospital. Still on the scene down south at Shelby Drive and Airways. I'm Whitney with your total traffic.
4: Here's your forecast from News Channel 3. Sunny and hot today. Mid and upper 90s will produce a heat index over 110. And that has prompted a heat warning to be in effect for this afternoon. Likely similar conditions for Friday. I'm News Channel 3's Todd Demers.
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4: 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The greatest stories are often left unrecorded behind the scenes. Hollywood, 1939. Actress and dancer Karen Marsh was hired by MGM as Judy Garland's stand-in for their latest film, The Wizard of Oz, as the two were strikingly similar in build and height. To avoid Garland the tedium of being on set while cameras were being adjusted, Marsh would continually pace through the Land of Oz until each scene was properly framed for the former to step in. And although hers were the feet that famously tapped the legendary ruby slippers together, as a stand-in, Marsh's role in the eventual masterpiece would go uncredited. Nevertheless, Marsh would continue acting and dancing until her career was cut tragically short by a plane crash in 1949, which she miraculously survived, but was told she would never dance again due to an injury to her left foot. However, she would prove her physicians wrong, and at over a century old, continues to donate her talents as a dance therapy instructor. Karen Marsh is one of the last surviving members of The Wizard of Oz, and has since gained the recognition she deserves as an ambassador at fan events and reunions, as she relentlessly perseveres down her own lengthy yellow brick road.
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4: What's the boldest idea you've ever had? Sometimes, all it takes to bring people together is a single dream. Canada, 1977. Teenage athlete Terry Fox is diagnosed with a form of cancer that necessitated the amputation of his right leg. Nevertheless, Fox was grateful for the care he was given and sought to raise awareness about the importance of cancer research. And so, he proposed a bold idea: a solo run across the country, during which he sought to raise $24 million, or $1 per Canadian citizen at the time. Armed with a prosthetic running leg, Fox began his marathon of hope in 1980 at the tip of the Canadian East Coast. From there, he continued to run 26 miles per day, during which he was encouraged by fans of his noble cause. Unfortunately, after 143 days and 3,339 miles, Fox was forced to quit his run after his cancer had returned and spread to his lungs, which would lead to his untimely death at the age of 22 in 1981. However, not only has Terry Fox become a national hero, but more than $900 million have since been donated in his name toward the cause for a cure he gave his life for.
3: Search Daily Deviation at newstalk989.com for more with Producer Max.
6: Is ready to go. Joe, how you doing this morning, man?
7: I'm doing well. Thanks for having me, as usual, guys.
8: Yes. Hey, we don't know if you were going to be taking today off or not. Regardless, thank you for taking time to spend with us. So, yeah, no, it's good to have you here. And I guess, is this where we do our, is this our review episode where we talk about everything that dropped over the last short little while from the Supreme Court?
6: Plenty of it, that's for sure.
7: Yeah, absolutely. Yeah, I mean, what do you guys want to jump into first?
6: I want to ask you, because you and the team at Pacific Legal spend time before the Supreme Court. I mean, what did we is your record still 18-1?
8: 19-2, I think, isn't it?
6: 19-2.
8: Is that right, Joe?
6: Still very impressive.
7: I think 18-3. We had our decision this year in Pung that was sort of a mixed bag that we could talk about a little bit, where we had a partial win in that they sent the case back, but they did not decide on the question that we hoped. So something in between.
6: All right. Well, but you're still, that's very impressive. You've got 18 wins or 18 decisions in your client's favor, which is very impressive. So what is your thought on the birthright citizenship and how they, was it Kavanaugh that seemed like he wanted to walk the fence on this?
8: It's like, I can't vote to overturn it, but there are some things you can do legislatively. It was word salad, not word salad. You know, sitting back and seeing that decision come down, what were you thinking?
6: Yeah, what was the water cooler chatter at Pacific Legal after that?
7: You know, I think it's funny because going into the case, even President Trump said, you know, I know I'm going to lose this thing, right? So I think the expectation was that it would be result in a loss to the president. But it was sort of the betting odds were, well, how many votes is he going to get? And really, the predictions were pretty low initially. But because the court actually decided on the constitutional grounds, it wound up being a lot closer. And what you mentioned about Kavanaugh, you know, his opinion said that he still would have struck down the executive order, but he wouldn't have struck it down based on the Constitution, but rather on a statute. So really on the question of is the birthright citizenship in the 14th Amendment, the decision was 5-4. So it was a lot closer than even it was being portrayed, just to kind of be clear on the constitutional aspect of it. So it's interesting to see that, you know, obviously the case for Justice Thomas really turned on the idea of domicile versus just being physically present in the country, whereas Justice Alito, you know, also talked about that, but also talked about his sort of distaste for what the majority took when it came to the way they portrayed the history of how they came up with the idea of citizenship and sort of, you know, fealty to the crown and that type of thing. You know, his argument was, this is, you know, 5 minutes before we're celebrating the 250th. We're really going to say this is how we looked at the issue when they did the founding. It doesn't make sense to him.
6: Yeah. His words, this was a serious mistake in his dissenting opinion. I mean, that says it all. You can go through it word for word, but that really, in my opinion, says it all. And I agree with him.
7: Yeah, you know, it's one of the things that he noted, too, and I think, you know, per Kavanaugh, there could have been perhaps a compromise position to say, as the court has often said lately, hey, Congress, you need to step up

0: 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Happy birthday, America.
1: Promises perhaps are a little bit more politically charged than like a Gorsuch or a Barrett. But it was really interesting to see, and it is sort of funny that this issue came up when she was sort of asked about it at her confirmation hearings. In this case, it was the three liberal justices that opposed it. And I think the other thing to note that I think a lot of folks have not been clear on when it comes to this is that this did not say that there cannot be states that allow trans women to play in women's sports. I'm going to get the terms wrong. You know what I mean? Right. But what it said was here is that the bans are constitutional. So, again, in the states where they don't want to respect that, that's still an open question. That may get challenges. They're starting to percolate up through the court. But for now, for the 27, I believe, states that have these bans in place, they are allowed to remain in place.
2: And there are a couple of cases, too. Joe Lupino Esposito with us from Pacific Legal Foundation. A couple that were involved, Trump's names on them, Trump versus Slaughter, Trump versus Cook. Which of these more intriguing for you?
1: Yes, actually, I was going to say both of those. So Slaughter and Cook, both taken together, are really interesting, and particularly for Pacific Legal Foundation and what we do on separation of powers. So the issue here is sort of been, can the president have control over these so-called independent agencies? And really the problem with the independent agencies is that, you know, we all learn this in school. There are three branches of government, and one of them isn't the independent agencies.
3: Yeah.
1: So where do they really fall? You know, they're appointed by the president. You know, there's confirmation from the Senate for most of them. These are actually things that are executive in their function. So in the Slaughter case relating to the FTC, the court said, yes, absolutely, the president can remove an FTC commissioner for cause, without cause, doesn't matter. It's within his purview. And then in the Cook case, they didn't exactly say it this way, but essentially what they said was, well, the Fed is special. So there they said there is a process. There are some analogous bodies that existed at the founding that would have allowed for something like this, even though it's not exactly like this. And in that case, they said, you know, Trump may be able to remove a Fed governor. But in this case, the way the statutes and the rules are written around this, is that she was owed some due process. So once that due process is given, if he still chooses to remove her, that most likely will be another question. You know, they didn't answer that directly. But that's kind of where we're headed in that case, I believe.
4: Joe, another on a Tennessee issue, I just wanted to get your take and get a little bit of input from you, because Pacific Legal Foundation works for clients and fights for clients who are facing the man. Let's face it, it's David versus Goliath in many of your cases. But how about this case in Nashville where the mayor is said that he's going to declare property that has been purchased next to the Nashville Zoo for a data center. He's going to take that land by eminent domain so they can't build the data center.
1: Yeah, you know, I think he's going to have some problems there. You know, I think, and we actually have a similar case in Rhode Island right now where, you know, there was a farmer who was going to sell his land, some landowner that was going to sell his land in Rhode Island and allow for a housing development. And the town there suddenly did an eminent domain saying, oh, that's exactly where we want to put our town hall. So this is not uncommon, sadly. But this is very typical. You know, if there were no plans in place, it's going to seem like it's very obviously just a way to stop that development and really impinging on somebody's property rights. So again, not knowing all the details offhand, I think you're going to run into a similar problem that they ran into in Rhode Island in our case as well, is that they're just going to get stopped at the door from government just trying to essentially take the land for its own purposes just to avoid something that's either a political hot button or just generally unpopular in the community.
4: Yeah. Do you guys see a lot of that use? The government uses the old eminent domain excuse a lot for their own for the government's institutional gain on things by just using that as an excuse. And it, you know, oftentimes is so. I don't know if it is oftentimes, but if it's a valid use of that, but yet they still get it.
1: Yeah, you know, what's really interesting about eminent domain is that a number of years ago, another organization took up this case, Kelo versus New

0: London to the Supreme Court, and unfortunately got a really tough loss, essentially saying that, you know, it could be considered a public good if it's eminent domain to allow somebody with essentially a higher tax base than a bunch of residential homes could be. That's considered okay. But what also happened at the same time in resulting of that case is that 40-some-odd states passed constitutional amendments protecting the rights of individuals in those cases, saying, no, that's not what eminent domain is for. It's not just that, you know, Pfizer can build a plant on our land, which is the issue in Connecticut in that case, just because the houses would make less money for the town than Pfizer might. Mm-hmm. So that got knocked down. So the good thing there, and that's kind of one of the things we talk about at Pacific Legal all the time, is that sometimes win or lose when it comes to the courthouse, you're still going to have to do something in the state house. You still need to change the law one way or another. Mm-hmm. And that's a lot of the things that we're working on both in Congress and in state houses across the country, because the courts may say what they want, but if the law's still on the books, they may still try to do it. And that's what you need to stop.
1: Yeah, think about the data center being built or wanting to be built. The owners of the property want to build a data center, and the city says, well, no, it's going to be harmful to the animals and I guess other things, so they don't want it right next to the zoo. It's animals versus people in this case. You know, normally it's the government wants something because it's going to be better for citizens for whatever reason. In this case, it would be harmful to the animals.
0: Yeah, I mean, it's sort of like any excuse they can come up with, of course. But again, it's one of these things where if they had other means of stopping them, you know, that's why we talk about all these permittings and regulations and everything else. If such a thing existed, that's one way they could have stopped it. Not encouraging them to do so, but mm-hmm. that's certainly a very valid way to do it based on the laws that we have. But to suddenly at the last minute decide the land can't be used for its intended purposes or its by right purposes, well, that's just sort of that's sort of beyond what they really should be doing.
1: Hey, great conversation today, Joe. Joe Lupino Esposito, Pacific Legal Foundation. If folks want to step in and maybe join in on ways that they can help what you guys do at Pacific Legal, how do they do so?
0: Yeah, just find us over at pacificlegal.org. You can find out about all of our cases. And if you want to support us, there's a nice big donate button at the top of the page.
2: All right. Hey, Joe, appreciate you so much. And happy Independence Day weekend to you.
0: Thanks. You guys, too.
1: Have a good one, Joe. Thanks.
3: Our delays have finally slowed you down here in the construction zone on 40 westbound from Hollywood down to Chelsea. Just be ready for that with all that paving work. With only two lanes open, slow delays as you push your way on through. That's the only interstate trouble spot we have right now. It's picked up a little bit with the sunshine delays on 240 between Mill Branch and Airways that we can typically see. A crash of Walnut Grove and Briarview, also Shelby Drive and Airways. Nobody with your total traffic.
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16: Can weapons of war be turned into instruments of peace? This was an intriguing contradiction. One man sought to reconcile. Japan, 1942. Martial artist Morihei Ueshiba had gained renown as an invincible warrior amongst the soldiers he helped to train. However, he began to feel a strange dissatisfaction and hatred for conflict. And although he would never forsake his training, Ueshiba sought to find a way to use his skills to unite rather than divide. It was during the worst fighting of World War II that Ueshiba experienced a vision, during which he concluded that the real way of a warrior is the art of peace. Armed with this revelation, Ueshiba dedicated himself to creating a new martial art that one could use to protect themselves without injuring an opponent. And it was after constant refinement that he would give his new system a name. Aikido, which translates to the way of unifying energy, as the techniques he created would allow one to blend with an attacker rather than crush or destroy them. Morihei Ueshiba would continue to promote his art of peace until ultimately passing away in 1969. And yet, there are over 2 million Aikido practitioners worldwide that aim to keep his unique spirit of unity alive.
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16: What lengths would you be willing to go to for the sake of freedom? This was a heavy question. One man would bravely conquer. South Carolina, 1862. 23-year-old sailor Robert Smalls was one of 7 enslaved crew members aboard the CSS Planter who seized their opportunity for freedom by commandeering the steamship before retrieving their family members who were waiting ashore. Knowledgeable of local mine paths and nautical codes, Smalls was able to deceive Confederate forces as he painstakingly navigated the planter towards the nearby Union naval blockade, to whom he gifted his vessel to be used against his now former oppressors. Such was the impression Smalls had made that he not only heroically served the Union in the Civil War, but was also named the first African-American captain of a military vessel aboard the very ship he stole. After the war, Smalls would use his military pension to bolster his brethren during the Reconstruction era and go on to serve as a state and national member of the House of Representatives, during which time he authored legislation that established the first free compulsory public school system in the United States. Robert Smalls would pass away at the age of 75 from natural causes in 1915, leaving behind a legacy of selfless service in the face of suffering.
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17: 15. That's HIM to 215215.
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2: Memphis Morning News, 7:54. Jonathan Savage, Fox News Radio, joining us as a near calamity for England yesterday, but there's a new. I guess there's a new Harry, a new king, new royalty, Harry Kane for England as they almost suffered defeat to the Congo, which would be the biggest disaster since Harry married Meghan.
19: It would not have gone down well. And I know a lot of English people were biting their fingernails yesterday until Harry Kane came up with the goods, as he so often does. You know what? It really makes a difference when you've got someone playing as a centre forward in that attacking role who is just going to come up with a goal exactly when you need it. And of course, the United States have that, or at least had that, in Fowler and Balogun. He scored as the US beat Bosnia to put them through to the next round, but then he got sent off, which means he can't play in the last 16 against Belgium.
2: Yeah, absolutely. Of course, England next. Of course, I know you're a big Scotland fan, maybe not the biggest England fan. They're already complaining and making excuses about having to play in Mexico. Poor babies having to go and play a significant soccer match. But yeah, USA last night looked pretty good. And there's a big one today, Portugal and Croatia.
19: Yeah, this is one of these battles of perhaps aging heroes, because you've got Luka Modric of Croatia, Cristiano Ronaldo of Portugal, both north of 40, looking for one last glory run at the World Cup. You know, Cristiano Ronaldo, never count him out. Nowadays, he just kind of hangs around the penalty area doing nothing for 89 minutes and suddenly scores a hat-trick. So I would he's got an awful lot of very talented midfielders behind him to create those chances. So I think Portugal probably will have too much for Croatia.
2: And today's match, that specific match, is worth watching, to your point, because one of these two legends will never dress out for their country.
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16: What's the boldest idea you've ever had? Sometimes all it takes to bring people together is a single dream. Canada, 1977. Teenage athlete Terry Fox is diagnosed with a form of cancer that necessitated the amputation of his right leg. Nevertheless, Fox was grateful for the care he was given and sought to raise awareness about the importance of cancer research. And so, he proposed a bold idea: a solo run across the country, during which he sought to raise $24 million, or $1 per Canadian citizen at the time. Armed with a prosthetic running leg, Fox began his marathon of hope in 1980 at the tip of the Canadian East Coast. From there, he continued to run 26 miles per day, during which he was encouraged by fans of his noble cause. Unfortunately, after 143 days and 3,339 miles, Fox was forced to quit his run after his cancer had returned and spread to his lungs, which would lead to his untimely death at the age of 22 in 1981. However, not only has Terry Fox become a national hero, but more than $900 million have since been donated in his name toward the cause for a cure he gave his life for.
15: Search Daily Deviation at newstalk989.com for more with producer Max.
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21: A hiring slowdown. I'm Dave Anthony, Fox News. Less than half what it was in May. 57,000 jobs created last month. Economists expected double that. And the number of new jobs in May also revised down by 43,000. However,
22: the unemployment rate fell to 4.2%, down from 4.3%, which it had been holding steady at for about 3 months.
21: That's Fox Business Network Cheryl Cassoni. For a second day, there's a search in the Arabian Sea for a sailor still missing after a U.S. Navy helicopter made an emergency water landing.
23: The U.S. military says there's no indication the crash was caused by enemy action, but the cause is still under investigation. Navy assets are searching for the missing crewman. Three others on board were hurt, but are in a stable condition. The U.S. Navy's Fifth Fleet says the helicopter was deployed to the region on the USS George H.W. Bush aircraft carrier.
21: Fox's Jonathan Savage. It's up to now at least 20 deaths in Ukraine after a Russian bombardment. Hundreds of drones and missiles targeting the capital, Kyiv. Many others are injured. There's a lot of damage. It's a Russian retaliation for Ukrainian strikes that hit oil facilities inside Russia. Millions of Americans will try not to be outside a lot today.
24: The heat will be dangerously warm.
21: That's Fox Weather's Michael Estime. He's outside D.C. in National Harbor, Maryland, where it could hit a record 102 degrees today.
24: Just make sure that you're drinking plenty of water, wearing those light and loose colored clothing, and you're finding air conditioning at every opportunity.
21: With the humidity factored in, it'll feel like over 100 in a lot of areas. Heat warnings, alerts stretch from Arkansas to Wisconsin, Michigan to Pennsylvania, Maryland up to Maine. Team USA advances at the World Cup, beating Bosnia and Herzegovina 2-0, despite playing most of the second half shorthanded when an American was ejected, getting a red card for a foul.
25: I think it shows our character. I mean, we said it before a lot of times. We always
0: We always dap each other.
21: Malik Tillman scored the second goal. The American team advances to the round of 16. 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
1: From the Mitch Wright Plumbing, Heating, and Air News Desk, here's Tommy Rowe Jr. with the headlines you'll be talking about today.
3: A Grimwood man says his dog had to be put down after it was shot by an MLGW investigator on Wednesday morning. Felix Vasquez says the MLGW workers had to force their way through a gate and pointed to a beware of dog sign right next to the fence. MLGW says its revenue protection officers were investigating potential utility theft and claims the pit bull was released. Utility company says its officers are allowed on private properties to inspect their equipment and are trained to use their weapons. MLGW wouldn't say if they found any evidence of theft. Over 14,000 customers were without power Wednesday night, MLGW explained. MLGW said the outages were weather-related, which brought wind gusts up to 40 miles per hour, resulting in outages. And after 2 days of being closed due to a water main break, the county courthouse reopened on Wednesday with a full docket list. Despite 2 days of being closed to flooding, the criminal court clerk's office says there is no backlog in cases. I'm Tommy Rowe, and those are the things you need to know, brought to you by Mitch Wright Plumbing, Heating, and Air.
4: Good morning. Still doing some cleanup from an earlier crash here at Briarview just off Walnut Grove. So you'll see the activity. There was an earlier injury crash. So just watch out for that. Also trying to wrap one up here at Shelby Drive and Airways. Now the interstate's not too bad except for the construction zone. Again, you're going to slow through here every morning westbound from Hollywood to Chelsea. So always add extra time and pack your patience. I'm Woody with your total traffic.
5: Here's your forecast from News Channel 3. Sunny and hot today. Mid and upper 90s will produce a heat index over 110, and that has prompted a heat warning to be in effect for this afternoon. Likely similar conditions for Friday. I'm News Channel 3's Todd Demers.
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2: Oh, what a dramatic afternoon and evening in San Francisco as, well, U.S. had to play shorthanded for most of the second half. They were up 1-0 when this happened.
27: 9 minutes plus stoppage time to go. But this run-up is telling me more power. Look at Alfonso's giving up the entire right side of his goal.
2: And the only prescription is more red, white, and blue. USA taking down Bosnia and Herzegovina 2-0. They'll play against Belgium on Monday in Seattle. England over the Congo yesterday. Belgium over Senegal. And Santi Aldama is no longer a Grizzly. He's going to Dallas for a player and three future draft picks.
28: Aldama's out?
2: Aldama is gone.
28: Wow. I don't know if I saw that coming. I mean, I'm not really totally surprised, but I always liked him. I thought he was dependable when you needed him.
2: Yeah, yeah.
28: That's my analogy of that. Let me ask you about your analogy of this guy who called that call. Is that his biggest call in his career? I mean, for us, because it's Team USA, or, excuse me, we're not allowed to say that. That's the Olympic ownership, the U.S. men's national team. That's a big call.
2: That's the biggest call for the U.S. men's national team. I don't know if he's called the World Cup final before, but for his home country, absolutely massive. Is when you're down a player, there's an opportunity for Bosnia to tie this and then eventually come from behind and win. That goal sealed the deal last night. And I think a lot of people were not just relieved, but just jubilant at that victory last night in San Francisco.
28: Yeah, that was big, man. That was big. 901-683-0989. A little later this hour, I did want to remind you, Congressman David Kustoff will join us after our bottom of the hour news. We'll talk to him about some of these SCOTUS decisions, and I'm curious to see what he believes about legislation on behalf of Congress needs to legislate this. That's essentially what was handed down by the Supreme Court. It's like if you want to change this, you can. You can go in and change the laws.
2: Do we mention that his daughter has seen me with my shirt off?
28: We can if you want. I mean, that's up to you.
2: I don't know if we should mention that. No, she performed the EKG for me at my last annual checkup. Now, it was in a professional environment.
28: I don't know that I
2: want
28: to get into the details of how that happened.
2: No. She's very smart. No, is in a professional environment, but still probably shouldn't mention that.
28: 901-683-0989. I asked earlier, where do you think this country will be in another 250 years? I'll tell you one thing. I think we will be traveling. Life for human beings, and specifically Americans, because of human ingenuity and American innovation and ingenuity, we will be living more and more like the Jetsons in 250 years. Life will be above ground. I think more and more aspects of life will be above ground. Where do you think we'll be in another 250 years? What is the state of this country?
2: State of this country. I think there'll be some sort of upheaval at some point. I think we may recognize bits and pieces, but some of the, as technology has grown through the years and the ability to communicate for better or for worse, and the more efficient ways to kill each other change, I think that we'll see maybe a little bit of this, you know, country now, but I think things now are capable of evolving very quickly, either for the better or getting out of hand in a hurry.
28: Yeah, no, I the other thing I was going to bring up, and you teed me up perfectly without really realizing it, because Tim and I haven't talked about this prior to this conversation. Militarily, things will be so much more different, because think about it right now. We have the drone boats, that technology that we saw for the first time, the Strait of Hormuz, by this company in Austin, Texas. A former SEAL started this company building drone boats. And what they are working on right now is a single person can operate, what was it, as many as 100 of these things at a time. They can operate in mass with somebody sitting literally behind the seat at a desk.
2: Can we liken this to the drone shows that we see that these towns will put on for like 4th of July and for New Year's, but rather than for celebratory purposes, all the, you know, somebody running all of these drones, that they're armed, to your point, that we're already at that capability? It is amazing, isn't it?
28: Destruction and death will be much, much easier from a warfare perspective in 250 years.
2: And far less personal,
28: too,
2: I think. Well, and think about this too. I mean, we're at a point now where an electromagnetic pulse can basically bring most of any society to its knees, because we're so reliant on electronics and machinery to do things for us that our self-sufficiency has suffered. Mm-hmm. There are so many ways that things can go haywire.
28: Yeah, and I when I brought this up, my intention wasn't doom and gloom subject matter.
2: My bad.
28: No, not at all. But that's just where the tendency is to go. And I mean, militarily, like I said, I think from a, you know, just the ingenuity, as I said, from the human perspective of it, and the advancement of technology, will we go, this was earlier when I was thinking about talking, bringing this up, how much further back will we go? In that, okay, well, we've done this, because I'm putting this when this new shiny object appears, whether it's the internet boom and Silicon Valley and we go all in, and these data centers, have you seen the map that shows all the data centers that are either under construction or proposed in this country? It's insane how many they're building. And we just go all in without thinking about, without slowly saying, well, wait a minute, we have to think about so many different aspects. It's just go. And then when you find a reason that, well, maybe we should stop, you stop. And I wonder how much going back we will do to say, well, it was easier when we didn't have all this.
2: As you paint this picture with a precise brush, I must
28: say. It's not that precise, say, but thank
2: pretty,
28: you.
2: It's pretty precise. One of the things that comes to mind about how things evolve so quickly is the fact that we are now 15 years removed from internet cafes being a thing. Remember when there was no Wi-Fi, and if you wanted to communicate via the internet, if you didn't have Wi-Fi or a hard, you know, cable connection, you could just pop into an internet cafe. People were running coffee shops that became internet cafes, and you could pay by the minute to get online.
28: And how much of using AI to make decisions for us on a daily basis, whether it's legal, whether we're talking about sports earlier and how, you know, human refereeing there was a time when that was just part of the game. If they got it wrong, they got it wrong. You still had to play the game. But now it's constantly got to stop it and review it. We got to make sure we get this right. How much of that do you think will say, well, medically decision-making, are you comfortable with AI essentially diagnosing you? Will you ever get to a point where you won't even have to go see a doctor?
2: Well, and then the fear becomes, at some point, we'll be asked to sign off if we want treatment to rely upon whatever AI, whatever the diagnosis is, will abide by it. I think there may become a time, because we've become so worshipful of these creations of technology, I could see down the line, I'm not saying it's coming immediately, but we are so used to whenever we get something new, I'm guilty of this. Ditch, I don't know if you are or not. Feel free to chime in. Tommy Rowe, you too. Whenever we get something new, like a new phone, a new computer, or
28: gotta
2: we sign
28: have
2: up
28: the
2: for
28: latest
2: something,
28: and greatest.
2: We tick off. We give permission for every single thing. We just scroll and hit, yes, I give permission for this. I give permission for this. I give permission for this, just so that we can get it over with. I can see at some point where we will start ticking that box and not even know because we're not paying attention or not have a problem with abiding with whatever decision the AI doctor makes, that we may tick off to give them permission to kill us. That if this is like, oh, you have a terminal illness, there's nothing for this. Our prescription is for assisted suicide.
28: Euthanization. Yeah.
2: I could see that. I mean, Canada's already going down a nasty road regarding the death of people that may otherwise at least have a little bit more life to live. I could see that happening at some point just because we embrace technology so much. I mean, look at all the freedoms we've given away in the name of convenience and security already.
28: Yeah.
2: I mean, we are so willing to do that as a society. I could see that happening maybe 25, 50 years down the line, maybe.
28: What do you think? Let's go to it. Roll call on the text line, 901-683-0989. Mike says, I think none of us will make it another 250 years.
2: Thanks, Jesus, Captain Obvious.
28: Jesus will return before then. I'm with you on that, Mike. And, you know, the other thing I think that, Tim, you brought up the electromagnetic. There's going to be a way, and I don't know how much human suffering there will be because of this, but in another 250 years, there will be a way to eliminate, and it's going to be done whether it's by accident or by fully intended, of eliminating human beings on mass levels to the point of extinction. Without firing a weapon.
2: Yeah, I mean, it's obviously been tried before by other means. But yeah, to the electromagnetic pulse, maybe we're in the wrong business here. You know, maybe we start a business to protect people from electromagnetic pulses. Tommy, Ditch, this is a closed door meeting. Nobody else. But I'm thinking you start wrapping homes in some sort of very thin aluminum skin or some sort of material. And you sell that as an RFID property where you protect yourself from people trying to scam you by trying to get your digital information and also maybe protecting yourself from an electromagnetic pulse. Hey, what do you think, guys? Maybe we start doing EMP resistant homes.
28: Yeah. We're
2: probably too soon for that.
28: Yeah, maybe too soon for that.
2: It's a better idea. It's a better idea than some.
0: I don't think the world's ready for you yet, Tim.
28: Your neighborhood association may not like your house wrapped in tinfoil.
2: Oh, I don't have a neighborhood association. I could put polka dots on my trash can and nobody could say a word. Not that I would.
28: Roll call on the Rick's Powder Coating text line. Chris says assisted suicide is the fifth leading cause of death in Canada. Is he being serious on that fact?
2: I think he's
28: Do you know that fact?
2: I have not verified what Chris said, but I could see that being the case because you don't have to do much of a deep dive to find out what's going on with assisted suicide in Canada. That government there is embracing death like nobody's business in North America.
28: Why? Because they don't want to pay
2: power,
28: the
2: ability to play God over other people's lives is a trait of a government gone wrong.
28: Mm-hmm.
2: Absolutely. Doug says copper mesh is an effective method of protection from EMP. You know, maybe that's a bad idea to do an anti-EMP wrap of a house, because have you seen the price of copper these days? It's ridiculous. Could you imagine somebody trying to steal the exterior of your house and try to sell it for copper?
28: Paul says, my biggest concern for the future of this country is the threat of Chinese dominance and radical Islam. The Chinese have their tentacles in our economy and you're right, Paul, and just about infiltrated every aspect of American life, whether it's academia, whether it's the private sector, government, U.S. military. That's right.
2: My biggest fear that when all is said and done, that there will only be three people left on the face of the earth. Ryan Seacrest, Steve Harvey,
28: and
2: David Beckham.
28: Oh, Beckham.
2: They're everywhere.
28: Oh, I thought you said Paul would still be around.
2: No, Paul will not survive. Neither will you or I or Tommy. It'll just be Steve Harvey, Ryan Seacrest, David Beckham, because they're everywhere. Right now, there's only really three people in the world. We're all just kind of living in the matrix.
28: Rick's Powder Coating text line roll call. Norm says birthright citizenship is the ultimate Trojan horse or Manchurian horse, as he calls it.
2: Yeah. I get it. Yeah. Good job, Norm. Well played, Norman. We get that one. Regarding Canada, 233 says, so they don't want to pay or support terminally ill people. Well, and so, this goes back to, who was the, help me here, because his brother, the consultant for Obama, his brother was a doctor and had written a paper, and this was on Obamacare, about putting a value on each individual's life. Rahm Emanuel's brother.
28: Yes.
2: And this goes to...
28: It was a scoring system.
2: This goes to people in the first few years and the last few years, especially over a certain age, are less valuable to a society compared to people in their working prime, which is very communistic. Your value is in how much can you work and give to the government.
28: Yep.
2: And this is you could tie this into Canada, and you wouldn't have to draw the dots very far to connect them. Yeah, I can't remember Rahm Emanuel's brother's name. I could look it up, but it's just easier to wait for somebody to text it to me.
28: Text in, and yeah, I'm sure Paul will help us out with that here.
2: It's pretty sickening when you start putting a value like that, because you never know, regardless of age, what somebody has left to say or give to either somebody or to society. You just never know what they have left in the tank. And a life cut off too soon is a tragedy regardless. So welcome to our End of the World segment.
28: Yeah, 821. How about that? As we head into the 250th birthday of our great country.
2: Hey, happy birthday, America. Here's how it's all going to end.
28: Sorry I brought that question up. Like I said, my intention was, I was thinking, I think our ingenuity is going to advance us far beyond our wildest dreams, and maybe that's not a good thing.
2: Coming up next segment, best songs to play at a funeral.
28: Well.
4: Good morning. We're still seeing traffic slow down for you here. It's a little bit better than it was earlier on 40 westbound. It's basically in between Watkins and Chelsea right now. So just basically in the 101 connector curve. But it just depends on what kind of vehicles are going through there. We got a crash just cleared up at Briarview off of Walnut Grove. I'm Woody with your total traffic.
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13: How far would you be willing to travel to help a friend in need? The greatest courage is often found in reluctant heroes. New York, 1940. American Olympic bobsledder Billy Fisk is prompted to help his allies across the pond as the German Luftwaffe looms over England. However, since the U.S. was still neutral at this point of the Second World War, Fisk was forced to lie about his nationality in order to enlist in the Royal Air Force. Surprisingly, though he had never flown before, Fisk proved to be a natural fighter pilot and participated in his first sorties less than a week after training. His aviation career, though, would be short-lived, as on August 16th, Fisk's fuel tank was shot by an enemy dive bomber over the English Channel. However, instead of bailing out of his plane, which was desperately needed to help in the war effort, Fisk skillfully glided it back to his airfield. Tragically, though his plane would be repaired, Fisk would succumb to his injuries the following day, earning him the distinction of being the first American citizen fighter pilot to be killed in action during World War II. And though he confessed his reasons for serving to be unheroic, the inscription on his memorial plaque would go on to read, "An American citizen who died, that England might live."
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17: 215, that's H-I-M to 215-215.
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28: Let's go! 826, Memphis Morning News. Keyword is lonely. If you want to qualify for the trip to see Chicago and Styx, use that keyword lonely. The special text line is 95819. Jake jumps on with us from the Nation of Jake.
14: Good morning.
28: Earlier I asked Jake, and you I think you would appreciate this, and you have some good input on this. Have we gone too far in relying on technology to get the calls right in sports?
14: I don't know. I think we're in a sweet spot right now. I resisted it at first. You know, I was kind of like, hey, the ump, this guy, you know, is part of the game. You know, the mistakes, you know, as we talk about. There was a guy, though, named Galarraga. Not Andres, but Armando Galarraga. Mm-hmm. And this is what changed it for me. Armando Galarraga was tossing a no-hitter. maybe even a perfect game. And he lost it due to a botched call at first, an out call at first base. Egregious. Egregiously wrong. I have no idea why this umpire called a guy safe when he was clearly out. And it cost this young man glory of a no-hitter. And so I thought to myself, yeah, we probably need to do instant replay. But I think we're in a sweet spot, though, on the ABS challenges. I'm really enjoying the dynamic. It's like a game within a game. The pitch, the balls and strikes challenge system. Because now you've got this, you get two challenges, and it's almost like a game with the umpire. It's a really they do it really quick. I think it's all about if it doesn't interrupt the game action or minimally interrupts the game action.
28: That's
14: if it takes too long, yeah, if it takes too long, then yeah, you got a problem. But if they can just kind of get it done, boom, and they've been able to do that in baseball. I don't know about other sports. I know with soccer, there's some problems. They got something called the VAR. Is that right, Tim?
2: Yes, and to add to your point, I think you hit a great note regarding Galarraga, also Don Dinkinger and the Cardinals Royals in 85.
14: Yep.
2: And you hit something on the head, and that's the black and white, did they or did they not, black or white, yes or no, ball, strike, safe, out. I think that's great.
14: Yeah.
2: But
14: yeah.
2: Soccer, and to your point, is very subjective. The interpretation, because the laws of the game, there aren't that many laws of the game, and many of them are subject to the individual referee's interpretation. And that's where it seems like now you got a room full of guys in a hotel room telling this guy that he's wrong.
28: Well, and the guy didn't even see he didn't even call a foul yesterday.
2: No, he didn't.
28: And then it wasn't until these guys that are in a trailer somewhere said, hey, you need to take a look at this, after he stopped the game for medical.
2: Well, and the point of view, Jake, did you watch the match last night, like, in real time? I know you had probably had to get to bed and everything.
14: Well, no, I mean, I watched the second half. Yeah. But what I saw, though, was I guess I just don't know the rules enough in soccer. I mean, I saw a guy step on the dude's ankle, you know, I guess they figured it was egregious. My problem is that if you are huddling up to decide whether or not something was or was not, like, subjectively, then you're affecting the outcome, not just of the game, but if you get a red card, don't you get ejected for the next match?
2: Yeah, you do.
14: So for me, it's like, what's at stake here? You know, safe or out. All right. What happened there? Like, yeah. You know, like to your point, but if you're talking about a call that is very much subjective, that could affect the next match, that to me, that's like, what
28: serious.
14: In the world?
28: Yeah.
2: And if you're huddling up, then is it really a clear and obvious error if you have to take a long time to sort it out? That doesn't seem like it's clear and obvious. And then also, there's going to be probably a meme on social media. The exact Lionel Messi did the exact same thing earlier in the World Cup, didn't get a foul called. The exact same thing. In fact, ran his cleat down a guy's leg, and it tore the guy's sock.
28: An NBA game, you know, the last 30 seconds of an NBA game can take 15 minutes because they got to look at everything.
14: I think that it's baseball has done it right. NFL has done it right. Soccer, I don't know enough about it. I think it's kind of sketchy. And then NBA, it makes the games unwatchable at the end. All the challenges and all the, and then they've got the subjective stuff too, like leaving a guy enough room to land. It's like, stop, just play the game.
2: Exactly.
28: More this afternoon. Jake from the Nation of Jake, 3 to 6. Coming up next, we will hear from David Kustoff, Congressman David Kustoff, who is at the Capitol. He is in D.C. and he's going to check in with us.
2: He might be on the Ferris wheel, State Fair.
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9: News. I'm Therese Crowley. Your ships are coming in for America 250. The U.S. Navy Band in New York serenading the parade of ships for the Sail 4th 250 Festival in New York Harbor. 37 tall ships, 40 naval vessels, and the Navy Blue Angels fly-by salute under a heat dome of 100 degree highs. 270 million people spreading from the Midwest, peaking today into July 4th. The Navy searching for a missing sailor in the Arabian Sea.
15: After an emergency water landing in the Arabian Sea, U.S. Naval Forces Central Command posted to X saying there's no indication the emergency was caused by hostile action. 3 of the helicopter's 4 crew members have been recovered and are in stable condition aboard the George H.W. Bush.
9: Fox's Trey Yangston, Tel Aviv. AAA advises the busiest getaway travel time on the roads today, 2 to 6 p.m., noon to 7 tomorrow. 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
3: Mitch Wright Plumbing, Heating, and Air News Desk. Here's Tommy Rowe Jr. with the headlines you'll be talking about today.
16: Over 14,000 customers were without power Wednesday night, MLG&W said. The outages were weather-related, which brought sustained winds up to 40 miles per hour wind gusts, resulting in scattered outages across the area. After 2 days of being closed due to a water main break, the county courthouse reopened on Wednesday with a full docket list. Despite 2 days of being closed to flooding, the criminal court's clerk's office says there is no backlog in cases. And the first meeting of the state's oversight board over Memphis Shelby County schools was canceled yesterday. The meeting was canceled after a judge approved a temporary restraining order in the federal lawsuit filed by Shelby County over the state's takeover of local schools. Those are the things you need to know. I'm Tommy Rowe, powered by Mitch Wright Plumbing, Heating, and Air.
4: Good morning. It's still moving along pretty well with a slow delay is going to get you here through the 101 connector in the construction zone. So it's mainly just that stretch from Watkins down to Chelsea that's staying slow for you as you head on in. The rest of the interstates are absolutely amazing. So if you're traveling, if you're headed out for the holiday weekend, you got a straight shot. Even looking good over to the airport, I'm not seeing any issue there either. Nobody with your total traffic.
5: Here's your forecast from News Channel 3. Sunny and hot today. Mid and upper 90s will produce a heat index over 110, and that has prompted a heat warning to be in effect for this afternoon. Likely similar conditions for Friday. I'm News Channel 3's Todd Demers.
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28: Hey! 34 Memphis Morning News.
2: Yeah, 1,851 customers still without power per MLGW. The storms that popped up yesterday, they were fast and furious. And
28: were they expected? That was crazy.
2: A real slight chance. You know, you get the heating of the day. Sometimes it just gets so hot that any moisture gets pushed up and then, you know, late afternoon.
28: Welcoming to, once again, to Memphis Morning News, Congressman David Kustoff with us. Congressman, are you in D.C. now? You're still in D.C.?
20: Good morning. I'm in Washington, D.C., and there's a lot of activity. It's hot and humid in Washington, just like it is back home. And but there's a lot of activity, and obviously people are excited about America 250. I mean, this only happens once, and this is a great experiment that is not perfect, but it is our legacy. And I promise you, Ditch and Tim, we are the envy of every other nation on the face of the earth.
28: No question about it. And I think the World Cup proved that. And sometimes we take for granted the simple things that we enjoy in this country. And when other people from other countries remind us of that, it's very refreshing. And I look at it like this, Congressman. If you're one of these, especially on these the leftists and these communists on the left who want to just burn it all down, but if you can't celebrate 250 years this weekend of this great country because of politics, you have to take a real look at yourself in the mirror and decide, you know what, do I want to live in this misery every day? Because that's the choice that some people are making.
20: They do. And, you know, you think about where we are now and think about where we were 250 years ago, and these men who worked hard to secure our independence and secure our freedom, they were imperfect men also. Mm-hmm. We hold George Washington on a pedestal. He was not perfect. We hold Thomas Jefferson and John Adams on a pedestal. They were not perfect. Jefferson and Adams hated each other. Yeah. until towards the end of their lives, where they actually wrote letters well after their presidencies ended. Adams in Massachusetts, Jefferson in Virginia, and ironically, they both died 50 years to the day of the signing of the Declaration of Independence. They both died on July 4th, 1826. And obviously, there were no telegrams, no telephone, no internet. Jefferson died before Adams. Adams didn't know that Jefferson died. Adams lay on his deathbed, and he says something to the effect that Thomas Jefferson lives. He didn't know that Jefferson had passed away hours beforehand. They're imperfect. We're all imperfect. But this great experiment truly is an experiment, and it continues to evolve. I think, and part of my goal doing the job that I do is to make sure that we enjoy the same freedoms today and that we can enjoy them a year from now and 5 years from now and 10 years from now and 50 years from now.
28: That was their vision. And, you know, and I just want to make sure that I reiterate that those who wake up every day and choose to be miserable, it's your choice to do that, you know. I disagreed with everything, essentially, that the Biden administration tried to force on this country. And thank God that President Trump came, the right man at the right time, to put a stop to the direction that this country was in. But I also chose not to wake up every day feeling miserable about it. And so those who can't, who don't want to celebrate this great country this weekend for political reasons, that's on you. That's on you, man.
20: There are a lot of great celebrations going on all over the country.
28: Yeah, yeah.
20: And it's a true reminder. I just encourage everybody to be happy, to be thankful, to remember everybody 250 years ago who fought hard for our independence, and certainly the men and women in our armed services who fought and gave their lives to protect us, and those who currently serve who are in harm's way every day trying to make sure that we can enjoy what we enjoy.
2: You know, we're going to get a long weekend to enjoy and to reflect and just celebrate, but then Monday comes, and, you know, what's on your plate coming back,
28: back to work
2: Monday for back to work? I mean, we get to kind of maybe push it away for a few days, which is great to recharge, but, you know, you got to hit the ground running, I'm assuming, on Monday.
20: Yeah, you know, I'm going to be visiting with people all over Shelby County and throughout West Tennessee all of next week. I think it's important to, you know, I'm going to tell what's going on in Washington and the things we've accomplished, the things we're stalled on, but the things we've accomplished, including the one big beautiful bill, which was I was looking at the calendar, Tim. It was signed a year ago tomorrow, July 3rd, and I was at the White House on July 4th of last year when President Trump signed it. But it's important to talk about what we're doing. It's also really important to listen to people and what's on their mind. Am I focusing legislatively on the things that they're interested in or concerned about? Am I in the game? Are there things that I need to pick up on that we're not really doing here? And so I'll be doing that all of next week.
28: Congressman, this sounds like a rave endorsement. I'm just being honest. In all of our conversations with you, I will congratulate you on really, in my opinion, listening to constituents in your district and following their lead. And you always seem to convey that. And not everybody may agree with all of your votes and things, but I do believe that in your district, we have a good representative going to Washington, D.C., and you do the job that you set out to do. And I'm just saying that because so many politicians get into the business and somehow they get to D.C. and become wealthy beyond their wildest dreams, and the mission that they set out to do turns into something that it wasn't as they initially thought, and they get wrapped up in the bureaucratic nonsense of D.C. and the wealth of D.C. And in our conversations with you, I don't see that. So I just want to congratulate you on continuing to listen and continuing to hear what your constituents have to say.
20: Thank you, Dish. Well, this sounds like a good place to end the interview.
28: Let me ask you. The headline is, Republicans are growing increasingly frustrated with the infighting that has brought work at the House to a halt. Would you agree with that headline from the Hill or not?
20: Well, there's some truth to that. I was actually at the White House Tuesday night. I went to something called the Rose Garden Dinner, which was pretty nice. The president invited a number of my colleagues and me. he said, we're the friends, we're the ones that are with him, consistently, and it was really important to listen to him. You know, the fact of the matter is that some of our work has been stalled. There's frustration among some of my colleagues in the House of Representatives that the U.S. Senate has not passed the Save America Act, which I'm frustrated with. I'm not happy with it. I'm hearing from people back home. They want it passed. They can't get the Senate to do it. But some of these same colleagues have held up work on the floor of the House of Representatives because the Senate won't pass it.

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1: I will be. I'm going to be here another
2: another
1: day or so, but we'll be back, and I'll be out all throughout the district. You know, it's funny. On that point, things really do move fast in the House of Representatives, sometimes too fast. And I have a group of interns who are here, summer interns, and they're about to finish up. And we were visiting yesterday, and I, you know, asked them, what are some of the things that impress you? And they do talk about the fast pace of the House. And, you know, we were talking about that July 3rd vote on the One Big Beautiful Bill when we started debating it on the floor on July 2nd. It went into the middle of the night. I'm giving a speech at, you know, 4 in the morning. Literally, it was 4 in the morning. And, you know, we're voting on it at, I don't know, maybe it was 2 in the afternoon on July the 3rd. Things move, and it's a constant churn, but that's what keeps it exciting. And, you know, we've got to keep our eye on the ball. I do try to do that. And fortunately, I've got really good people, including these interns, who work here, who are not only responsive to my constituents when they need help, but, you know, we're constantly going over these bills, making sure that that I understand each and every aspect of it so that we make the right votes.
3: Let me ask you about the recent decision by the Supreme Court on birthright citizenship. Is that something Congress should be taking up here sooner than later?
1: Well, so you know the vote, and
3: yep.
1: You know how that came down.
3: Oh yeah,
1: the four dissenting justices obviously they disagreed with the reasoning of Chief Justice Roberts. There was a concurring decision by Justice Kavanaugh, so he agreed with the majority that birthright citizenship applies, but in his decision, he said, Ditch, that it wasn't constitutional, that you can rely on a law that Congress passed in 1940. Well, that makes it easier. So Congress is looking at it from a number of different angles that don't relate to trying to do anything with the amendment to the Constitution. And, you know, we'll see. To get to the Supreme Court, you've got to have the right set of facts, but Congress is taking a look at it, and I talked to and heard from Speaker Johnson after that decision came down from the Supreme Court on Tuesday. So we're all trying to look through what are the right avenues.
3: I'm just curious what your thoughts are on their decision, if you agree with it or if you think that it should be actually done through Congress.
1: I think we've got to do it through the House of Representatives and the Senate. It's trying to get around that argument that the majority made on the constitutional amendment. And again, even though Kavanaugh agreed with the majority, he gave a roadmap that may be a little bit different from the four justices that or the other justices, rather the three justices that dissented.
3: Yeah.
1: If that makes sense.
3: Yeah, no.
1: I'm sorry, I keep getting my numbers wrong. Four justices that dissented.
3: And Tim and I were talking about this, and you know, maybe I'm looking at it wrong, but I felt like initially it's like, well, he's trying to look at it both ways. He's like on the fence on it. And
1: Kavanaugh, you mean?
3: Yeah, yeah.
1: I think so. I think based on the way he wrote that opinion, so Congress has a role. Congress should try to look at how do you thread that needle, and hopefully we can get some action on it this year.
2: Is there anything that, you know, before we go, I know we just got a couple minutes or so, Congressman, is there anything after Flo Balogun last night at the World Cup was kicked out of the match by that Brazilian referee, is there anything Congress can do to impose economic sanctions on the nation of Brazil in retaliation?
1: Well, you may see something come across the president's desk. Who knows?
2: Maybe a presidential pardon. Maybe that way he can play Monday.
1: It's you know, you and Ditch talked about this earlier in the interview about the

0: but the people who've come over from other countries to the United States to watch World Cup action are just so excited to be here and be part of the culture and experience everything that's great. Last night was fun, and let's keep rooting.
1: Yeah.
2: So are you going to have a Kustoff kickoff party Monday?
1: No, I like that. That's good.
0: That's a great idea. Yeah. I got to get my people on.
1: Yeah.
0: That.
1: Tim, one of his guys is going to call you after the show. All right. Congressman Kustoff, we hope you have a great, relaxing 4th of July weekend, and looking forward to our next conversation with you. Keep up the good fight, sir.
0: Gentlemen, thank you very much. Thank you for having me on today.
1: Appreciate it. 8:50.
3: Good morning. Once again, the delays continue through the construction zone here on 40 westbound through the 101 connector area, where you are down to two lanes. Very tricky to travel. Again, just extra time for sure and patience needed. A lot of this is traffic that is just going through the city that just stay on 40, that don't know they can make that left turn and go 240 and go the other way and get out of that. So just be aware. There's a crash in Jackson and Ronnie that's just off I-40 up north. I'm Whitty with your total traffic.
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2: It's not too late. It is absolutely not too late. Of course, 4th of July coming up on Saturday. There's big parties. Heck, a lot of people are off tomorrow. Some of the parties is going to be starting today, tonight. And if you're having a get together and you're wanting maybe some earrings or something festive to celebrate our country or maybe celebrate the World Cup win, go see Victoria Special Things Antique and Estate Jewelry. And you're thinking, what? Wait, it's called Special Things? Well, yeah, because it not only are there special things, but the service you're going to get there is super special as well. Of course, Victoria has beautiful, unique, one-of-a-kind pieces of jewelry for all kinds of occasions, including Independence Day and patriotic holidays. 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Rings, bracelets, necklaces, lavaliers, earrings. If there is a gift you're looking to give to somebody for whatever reason, and maybe it's just because, or maybe, you know, because you love them, you want to let them know, she can certainly help you. Go see Victoria. Tell her who you're buying for. Maybe it's retail therapy for yourself, and that is A-okay. That's a no-judgment zone at Special Things. If you're looking for a little retail therapy or buying for someone else, Victoria will ask you a few questions about that person, and then she's going to help you by laying out a few great gift ideas that are going to fit the budget that you're wanting to stay within. 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Or maybe you're just looking for that one piece or some earrings that are going to be maybe worn a time or two for the Independence Day or for the soccer parties. That's fine. She has a shelf there for jewelry $1 and up. 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
7: How far would you be willing to travel to help a friend in need? The greatest courage is often found in reluctant heroes. New York, 1940. American Olympic bobsledder Billy Fisk is prompted to help his allies across the pond as the German Luftwaffe looms over England. However, since the U.S. was still neutral at this point of the Second World War, Fisk was forced to lie about his nationality in order to enlist in the Royal Air Force. Surprisingly, though he had never flown before, Fisk proved to be a natural fighter pilot and participated in his first sorties less than a week after training. His aviation career, though, would be short-lived, as on August 16th, Fisk's fuel tank was shot by an enemy dive bomber over the English Channel. However, instead of bailing out of his plane, which was desperately needed to help in the war effort. Fisk skillfully glided it back to his airfield. Tragically, though his plane would be repaired, Fisk would succumb to his injuries the following day, earning him the distinction of being the first American citizen fighter pilot to be killed in action during World War II. And though he confessed his reasons for serving to be unheroic, the inscription on his memorial plaque would go on to read, "An American citizen who died, that England might live."
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1: All right, 8:54, Memphis Morning News Time. Tim, you got some people stepping up to do the dirty work for you on this referee situation.
2: Doug is all in on street justice on the Brazilian referee from last night's match. I won't go into specific details, but Doug is all in, and I responded, and we do respond back from time to time. I just said, hey, the best thing to do is to win on Monday and just spite all the haters. The best revenge is to just win despite what they did to the American roster for Monday. And America is taking on Belgium, and a big win there will take them to the quarterfinals. So that's winning is the best revenge on the haters.
1: Kevin jumps in the conversation regarding our chat with David Kustoff, Congressman Kustoff, and he says, hopefully the new Tennessee 9, he's talking about the new district and leadership there, will be as fair to each county in the district as Congressman Kustoff has been.
2: He has gone through a lot of dress shoes, pounding the pavement in the different counties. So we appreciate Congressman Kustoff. And let's not forget, this kind of gets lost, and maybe it's not talked about, a lot. But back in 2020, 2021, during that election, there was a very brave decision Kustoff stood up and made regarding the certifying of the election, and that should not be forgotten. The hate that he and his family got taking a stand on behalf of Donald Trump. He doesn't talk about it, but it's something that if we're all put in that situation and that's what we believe, how many of us actually vote our conscience that way? And when called upon, he was there to answer the bell. So that I will always remember. Is any congressman perfect? No, not at all. But I will not forget he had the guts to do what a lot of people would not have under that kind of pressure.
1: And he's a guy you can have a conversation with. I mean, showed my displeasure with some of the early votes in sending all that money to Ukraine early on.
2: And you still got invited to the picnic.
1: And I did. Hey, have a great 4th of July weekend. There'll be a Fox 250 special tomorrow morning and tomorrow afternoon here on News Talk 98.
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7: How would you feel if you weren't recognized for an historic contribution? The greatest stories are often left unrecorded behind the scenes. Hollywood, 1939. Actress and dancer Karen Marsh was hired by MGM as Judy Garland's stand-in for their latest film, The Wizard of Oz, as the two were strikingly similar in build and height. To avoid Garland the tedium of being on set while cameras were being adjusted, Marsh would continually pace through the land of Oz until each scene was properly framed for the former to step in. And although hers were the feet that famously tapped the legendary ruby slippers together, as a stand-in, Marsh's role in the eventual masterpiece would go uncredited. Nevertheless, Marsh would continue acting and dancing until her career was cut tragically short by a plane crash in 1949, which she miraculously survived, but was told she would never dance again due to an injury to her left foot. However, she would prove her physicians wrong, and at over a century old, continues to donate her talents as a dance therapy instructor. Karen Marsh is one of the last surviving members of the Wizard of Oz and has since gained the recognition she deserves as an ambassador at fan events and reunions as she relentlessly perseveres down her own lengthy Yellow Brick Road.
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7: Have you ever felt like the weight of the world rested on your shoulders? This was an overwhelming burden one soldier would learn to bear. Russia, 1983. Stanislav Petrov was the duty officer at one of the Soviet Union's missile detection facilities when on September 26th, his monitors detected what appeared to be five U.S. missiles heading towards his homeland. With little time to act, Petrov faced a crucial choice of whether to report the possible threat to his superiors, who in turn would launch a counterattack that would lead to all-out nuclear war. In the end, Petrov would treat the readings as a false alarm, which was later proven true after it was determined that satellites had mistaken the reflection of the sun off of clouds for attacking missiles. While initially reprimanded by his superiors, Petrov would later gain international recognition for his decision that veritably saved the world. And yet, he would humbly brush aside such praise, eventually leaving the military to care for his ailing wife and live as a simple farmer before ultimately passing away in 2017 at the age of 77. How might we, like Stanislav Petrov, be instruments of peace in a world threatened by destruction from more than just nuclear weapons?
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12: I'm Dave Anthony, Fox News. We got that update to the economy this morning.
13: There were just 57,000 new jobs created in June, fewer than expected, though the unemployment rate declined to 4.2%. Economists were predicting job growth of 110,000 and the unemployment rate holding at 4.3%.
12: That's Fox's Danica Sola. More than a week after twin earthquakes devastated Venezuela, a survivor pulled from the rubble. As crews keep searching for thousands still missing, more than 2,200 confirmed dead. A search also continues in the Arabian Sea for a missing U.S. Navy sailor. After a helicopter made an emergency water landing, three others on board were rescued. U.S. Central Command says there's no indication enemy fire was the cause. This after mediators in Qatar reported progress after two more days of indirect U.S. and Iran talks. Fox's Trey Yingst reports from Tel Aviv.
14: As the Middle East waits to see what comes next in the ceasefire with Iran, Israel is marking 1,000 days since the October 7th massacre. A rally was held outside of the Knesset today, Israel's parliament, to call for accountability in the aftermath of the attack.
15: We demand an official commission of inquiry by the Israeli government to investigate.
12: That Hamas terror attack killed more than 1,000 Israelis and triggered the deadly destructive war in Gaza. At least 20 people are dead in Kyiv after what Ukraine's foreign minister called a night of horror. Russia attacked with hundreds of drones and missiles.
16: Loud explosions shook the Ukrainian capital for hours. The attack, with ballistic and cruise missiles and drones, damaged buildings and civilian infrastructure across the city.
12: Fox's Greg Palcott. At the World Cup, the U.S. advanced to the round of 16.
17: I felt we put on such a good performance, and didn't deserve the red card. I mean, I didn't see it, but it's unfortunate.
12: That's Christian Pulisic. The U.S. beat Bosnia and Herzegovina 2-0 despite being shorthanded most of the second half after the red card foul took a player out of the game. 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
1: News, I'm CJ Popper. 57,000 jobs created in June, the disappointing number from the Bureau of Labor Statistics.
2: 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But big declines in leisure and hospitality, bars and restaurants losing 61,000 jobs last month. And where was all that World Cup hiring?
1: Fox Business Lauren Simonetti in Venezuela. Years earlier, rescuers carrying out a 43-year-old man trapped in the base of a collapsed building 8 days after the twin earthquake struck that nation. In the northern part of the nation, security guard was inside a small security cabin when the first violent tremor struck, and nearly two dozen are dead in the latest Russian onslaught inside Ukraine. 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
4: July 2nd, the United States withdrew from Bagram Air Force Base in Afghanistan in 2021, marking the beginning of the end of the longest war in U.S. military history. The Christian Mission, or what would later be known as the Salvation Army, was first founded in London's East End in 1865 by revivalist preacher William Booth and his wife Catherine. Elvis Presley recorded Hound Dog and Don't Be Cruel in 1956 at RCA Studio in New York City. Larry David was born in Brooklyn, New York in 1947 and would go on to gain renown as a co-creator of the sitcom Seinfeld. 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
4: Would you willingly risk death for the good of your countrymen? This was the overwhelming patriotism one man heroically possessed. Poland, 1940. Underground resistance leader Witold Pilecki was given a selfless mission to infiltrate and report on the conditions his compatriots faced while imprisoned in the infamous death camp, Auschwitz. To do so, Pilecki willingly allowed himself to be arrested by the Nazis during a street roundup in Warsaw. Once inside, Pilecki not only established an underground resistance within the camp, but also assisted in escapes, even giving up his own early escape plans for an inmate in greater danger. Eventually, though, Pilecki made a 100-kilometer escape journey on foot in 1943, after which he prepared an exhaustive report for Allied forces, which was tragically ignored and regarded as too horrifying to be true. Furthermore, even after the Nazi occupation, Pilecki faced further imprisonment by the Polish communist regime, who would unjustly execute him after a sham trial in 1948. However, Witold Pilecki would gain the recognition he deserved when his true story was released after the fall of communism, earning him the acclaim of his fellow countrymen, who forever remember him as a symbol of selfless patriotism.
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7: What risks would you be willing to take to tell a compelling story? Little did one woman know that her answer to this question would forever transform the shape of journalism. New York, 1887. 23-year-old journalist Nellie Bly is tasked with a harrowing assignment to investigate the living conditions of a mental institute on an island in the East River. To do so, Bly heroically posed as a patient in order to experience and report on such matters firsthand, which would lead to the publication of an exposé that prompted governments to push for greater reforms in funding for mental health care. However, Bly would continue to challenge her boundaries as a journalist, as just 2 years later, she would embark on an ambitious solo trip around the world in order to beat the fictional record in Jules Verne's novel Around the World in 80 Days, which she would inevitably complete in just 72 days, further cementing her status as a female pioneer in the male-dominated field. Nellie Bly would go on to become the first female combat journalist during World War I, before tragically passing away from pneumonia at the age of 57, in 1922. And yet, she is forever remembered

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8: What risks would you be willing to take to tell a compelling story? Little did one woman know that her answer to this question would forever transform the shape of journalism. New York, 1887. 23-year-old journalist Nellie Bly is tasked with a harrowing assignment: to investigate the living conditions of a mental institute on an island in the East River. To do so, Bly heroically posed as a patient in order to experience and report on such matters firsthand, which would lead to the publication of an exposé that prompted governments to push for greater reforms in funding for mental health care. However, Bly would continue to challenge her boundaries as a journalist, as just 2 years later, she would embark on an ambitious solo trip around the world in order to beat the fictional record in Jules Verne's novel Around the World in 80 Days, which she would inevitably complete in just 72 days, further cementing her status as a female pioneer in the male-dominated field. Nellie Bly would go on to become the first female combat journalist during World War I, before tragically passing away from pneumonia at the age of 57 in 1922. And yet, she is forever remembered as a foundress of investigative journalism, whose impact continues to inspire the countless women who follow in her footsteps.
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0: It's Lynn Neal. Some call me Real Deal. 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Lee Milligan Hubbard will bring drag racing news from Norwalk, Ohio. 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
1: I'm Therese Crowley. Jubilation in Venezuela as a security guard is rescued from the wreckage 8 days after Venezuela's violent earthquakes destroyed some 60,000 buildings. Nearly 2,300 known dead, 50,000 people reported missing. War Secretary and former National Guardsman Pete Hegseth saluting the guard whose service has helped make D.C. safe for America 250 over the shouts of protesters.
2: It's incredible Americans like you who ignore the noise and you do your job. 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
1: Great American State Fair theme of the day, American horsepower on the roads. 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
4: I'm Zanetta Lowe with your News Channel 3 headlines. A federal judge has temporarily paused the state-appointed oversight board for Memphis Shelby County Schools. For now, the elected board remains in control while the lawsuit challenging the new state law moves forward. Attorney Ben Crump says an independent forensic view ruled one-year-old Cohen Wiley's death a homicide. Crump is calling for body camera, dash camera, and Walmart surveillance video from the Senatobia shooting to be released. The woman accused of fatally shooting Memphis pastor Ricky Floyd is due back in court. Samantha Marion remains free on a $100,000 bond as she faces a charge of voluntary manslaughter.
5: Mid and upper 90s will produce a heat index over 110, and that has prompted a heat warning to be in effect for this afternoon. Likely similar conditions for Friday.
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10: How would you feel if you weren't recognized for an historic contribution? The greatest stories are often left unrecorded behind the scenes. Hollywood, 1939. Actress and dancer Karen Marsh was hired by MGM as Judy Garland's stand-in for their latest film, The Wizard of Oz, as the two were strikingly similar in build and height. To avoid Garland the tedium of being on set while cameras were being adjusted, Marsh would continually pace through the Land of Oz until each scene was properly framed for the former to step in. And although hers were the feet that famously tapped the legendary ruby slippers together, as a stand-in, Marsh's role in the eventual masterpiece would go uncredited. Nevertheless, Marsh would continue acting and dancing until her career was cut tragically short by a plane crash in 1949, which she miraculously survived, but was told she would never dance again due to an injury to her left foot. However, she would prove her physicians wrong, and at over a century old, continues to donate her talents as a dance therapy instructor. Karen Marsh is one of the last surviving members of the Wizard of Oz and has since gained the recognition she deserves as an ambassador at fan events and reunions as she relentlessly perseveres down her own lengthy Yellow Brick Road.
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1: Thank you so much. I appreciate you coming in. It's always great to see you.
2: Good to see you.
1: Frank, just before you go, can you give me three candidates to look for in 28 that you're keeping an eye on?
2: John Ossoff, if Keisha Lance Bottoms wins the governorship in Georgia. Andy Beshear, the current governor of Kentucky. And I do think J.B. Pritzker is somebody to watch because he can fund his own campaign.
1: Right. Well, we'll see if people care, like his track record or not. We'll have to see. All right, that'll be, you mentioned two centrist, center Democratic candidates, center-ish, or liberal candidates. Mm-hmm. You didn't mention any socialists. So that's interesting.
2: I did not. And I didn't mention Josh Shapiro, who I love, because I think there's a reckoning about anti-Semitism in the Democratic Party.
1: Absolutely. If you aren't anti-Israel, I don't think you're going to get anywhere, or if you ever take any AIPAC money, too. Yemisi, thanks so much. Back in a moment. We talk a little soccer when we return.
3: Both sides, all opinions. It's Brian Kilmeade.
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11: How would you feel if you weren't recognized for an historic contribution? The greatest stories are often left unrecorded behind the scenes. Hollywood, 1939. Actress and dancer Karen Marsh was hired by MGM as Judy Garland's stand-in for their latest film, The Wizard of Oz, as the two were strikingly similar in build and height. To avoid Garland the tedium of being on set while cameras were being adjusted, Marsh would continually pace through the land of Oz until each scene was properly framed for the former to step in. And although hers were the feet that famously tapped the legendary ruby slippers together. As a stand-in, Marsh's role in the eventual masterpiece would go uncredited. Nevertheless, Marsh would continue acting and dancing until her career was cut tragically short by a plane crash in 1949, which she miraculously survived.

0: towards the nearby Union naval blockade, to whom he gifted his vessel to be used against his now former oppressors. Such was the impression Smalls had made that he not only heroically served the Union in the Civil War, but was also named the first African-American captain of a military vessel aboard the very ship he stole. After the war, Smalls would use his military pension to bolster his brethren during the Reconstruction era and go on to serve as a state and national member of the House of Representatives, during which time he authored legislation that established the first free compulsory public school system in the United States. Robert Smalls would pass away at the age of 75 from natural causes in 1915, leaving behind a legacy of selfless service in the face of suffering.
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9: It is one of the most disheartening stories to have to cover. But the sooner Tim Walz is not the governor of Minnesota, the better. There's no question about that. What a disaster. And I want to just express my thanks to you, the American people, for preventing him from getting even more power in the United States. Can you imagine? Kamala Harris and Tim Walz, do you think our situation would be better now? No, it'd be a nightmare. It would be a nightmare. Thank you for preventing that. I'm very glad that we've got President Trump as we had in the Independence Day weekend as the master of ceremonies here for the 250th anniversary of our country. 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

0: All right, let's go to the phones, shall we? I want to take a call here. This is Lee calling in from Leesburg, Virginia. Hello, Lee. You're on the Vince Show.
1: Hey, Vince. How you doing?
0: I'm good, sir. What's on your mind today?
1: Well, it's very disheartening to hear that story that you had on, and I would just it's an affront to our humanity. It's an affront to truth, and it's an affront to our consciousness.
0: Yes.
1: To present something like that, and I would just suggest, you know, that you know, hope that if everybody just say a prayer for this young woman.
0: Yep.
1: My God, that, you know, her life could be ruined right now. Her whole life could be destroyed by what is going on. And well, that's all I wanted to say about that. But I was calling about something different. I mean, I was calling about what happened with the Supreme Court and,
0: yes,
1: you know, an equal injustice in the Roberts, Coney Barrett and Brett Kavanaugh put upon the shoulders of the American people with this horrendous birthright citizenship ruling, which equally, Vince, if you went to any bar, sidewalk, cafe, whatever, and you ask people, you know, you're a legal citizen if you just come, if your mother just comes here being born and you're born here on vacation and goes home and lives in China for the next 20 years, you're a citizen. If you asked anybody that, no, everybody's going to say, of course not. And these, you know, I don't want to get into all the things behind it, but
0: right.
1: At any rate, you know, there has been, you know, America has had very bad Supreme Court decisions before.
0: Sure. Yes.
1: As an example, Dred Scott, it will be an example that, you
0: exactly.
1: know, many people are familiar with.
0: Yes.
1: And just because they make this argument does not mean it's set in stone. And Donald Trump engaged birthright citizenship. He made it happen. And at this point, it's up to, there are other constitutional bodies, the legislature, the executive branch.
0: Exactly
1: you have
0: right.
1: Legislatures, executive branch on the state level can start to attend to this and start
0: yes.
1: to challenge John Roberts on this. And, you know, the Carl Stringer asked me an example. Well, there could be many things, but I'll just give you a simple example.
0: You got
1: to
0: make it quick.
1: To maybe start. Will do. If you go to an American embassy, you're abroad, and you say, I'm coming to get my American passport, you come and do that, you have to provide a financial statement, all the taxes, all the income you've earned over
0: yeah.
1: however.
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3: Would you willingly risk death for the good of your countrymen? This was the overwhelming patriotism one man heroically possessed. Poland, 1940. Underground resistance leader Witold Pilecki was given a selfless mission to infiltrate and report on the conditions his compatriots faced while imprisoned in the infamous death camp, Auschwitz. To do so, Pilecki willingly allowed himself to be arrested by the Nazis during a street roundup in Warsaw. Once inside, Pilecki not only established an underground resistance within the camp, but also assisted in escapes, even giving up his own early escape plans for an inmate in greater danger. Eventually, though, Pilecki made a 100-kilometer escape journey on foot in 1943, after which he prepared an exhaustive report for Allied forces, which was tragically ignored and regarded as too horrifying to be true. Furthermore, even after the Nazi occupation, Pilecki faced further imprisonment by the Polish communist regime, who would unjustly execute him after a sham trial in 1948. However, Witold Pilecki would gain the recognition he deserved when his true story was released after the fall of communism, earning him the acclaim of his fellow countrymen, who forever remember him as a symbol of selfless patriotism.
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5: A symbol of hope in Venezuela. I'm Lisa Brady, Fox News. After a rescue some are calling miraculous, more than a week after devastating earthquakes.
6: A security guard buried in the rubble of a shopping center after Venezuela's deadly twin earthquakes is pulled out alive after being trapped for 8 days in his small security cabin. Hundreds cheering Hernan Alberto Gil Flores as he was brought out on a stretcher after a painstaking operation by local and international rescue teams carrying flags from across the world. He had to navigate aftershocks, rain, and other challenges to reach Flores, who's in his 40s. He's said to be in good condition.
5: Fox's Lillian Wu, one rescuer telling the Associated Press when they first made contact with him last weekend, he said not to tell his wife in case he didn't make it. More than 200 million Americans facing extreme heat from the central U.S. to the east, including the nation's capital, ahead of America 250 celebrations.
7: This is over 115, almost 120 degrees is what it feels like when you are in the sun. So if you were thinking about going out to a local pool, you need to find shady spots to do so. If you're going to be heading out to any local parks, know that the park equipment's going to be extremely warm. We're expecting temperatures tomorrow 104 degrees. We could see heat indices at 112 to 113 degrees.
5: Fox Weather's Michael Estime in D.C. In Arizona, new limits on fireworks over fire risks.
8: The key changes include a complete ban on all fireworks on city-owned property, including every city park. A ban on the use of all fireworks within 1 mile of Phoenix Mountain Reserves to prevent brush fires.
5: Phoenix Police Lieutenant Brian Wimza. The U.S. labor market cooling a bit in the new report. 557,000 jobs created in June, but the unemployment rate declining to 4.2%. 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
9: I'm Zanetta Lowe with your News Channel 3 headlines. A federal judge has temporarily paused the state-appointed oversight board for Memphis Shelby County Schools. For now, the elected board remains in control while the lawsuit challenging the new state law moves forward. Attorney Ben Crump says an independent forensic view ruled one-year-old Cohen Wiley's death a homicide. Crump is calling for body camera, dash camera, and Walmart surveillance video from the Senatopia shooting to be released. The woman accused of fatally shooting Memphis pastor Ricky Floyd is due back in court. Samantha Marion remains free on a $100,000 bond as she faces a charge of voluntary manslaughter.
10: Mid and upper 90s will produce a heat index over 110, and that has prompted a heat warning to be in effect for this afternoon. Likely similar conditions for Friday.
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15: Here's Jason Chaffetz.
16: As firefighting aircraft raced to drop retardant on a raging wildfire in Utah's Provo Canyon last summer, some flights were grounded by a new threat. Private drones, presumably trying to capture dramatic footage of the fire, forced critical support to stand down while flames advanced. The incident was no anomaly. There were hundreds of drone sightings over wildfires in 2025. Such civilian disruptions are only the beginning. Drone warfare and prevalence has come to American soil. Cheap, loosely regulated drones have the capability to disrupt military bases, threaten aircraft, and even attack the President of the United States. These threats are not hypothetical. It is real. It is now. It must be addressed.
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0: on the program, Dr. Matt Spaulding joins us. We'll chat with him about that Declaration of Independence, the fight to set this country up, and why it's so important for us to dwell upon the words of the founders and how they express the American mind. It's ahead on an Independence Day celebration edition of The Vince Show.
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9: Fox News, I'm Therese Crowley. While America celebrates 250, the U.S. Navy band serenading the parade of ships in New York Harbor under the heat dome. Extreme heat to the east and fire danger to the west altering the festivities. Philadelphia cutting its parade route a mile. The Department of Energy issued emergency orders to bring additional power plants online in the Mid-Atlantic. In the west, the Aspen Acres Colorado fire has doubled in size, is now the nation's number one fire priority. 180 buildings destroyed, with fireworks bans from Colorado to Phoenix.
10: The key changes include a complete ban on all fireworks on city-owned property, including every city park. A ban on the use of all fireworks within 1 mile of Phoenix Mountain Preserves to prevent brush fires.
9: Phoenix Police Lieutenant Brian Rimza. Jubilation in Venezuela, a security guard pulled from the earthquake wreckage. 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
8: From the Mitch Wright Plumbing, Heating, and Air News Desk, the news you need now. 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
11: On Wednesday, a man who had committed two murders just minutes apart on the same day was found guilty of murder and given a 150-year prison sentence. According to the Shelby County District Attorney's Office, Joshua Gossett was sentenced after a jury found him guilty on two charges of first-degree murder in April. On October 30th, 2022, Richard Skelski and Shunish Baguette were both killed. Gossett used the Lyft app to get to Baguette's house on Wooddale Avenue, where he shot and killed her. He then requested a lift from the scene after using the app again. 80-year-old Lyft driver Richard Skelski agreed to the request, and after he picked him up, Gossett shot him in the head, stole his vehicle, and drove away. And the Memphis Hound Dogs are 3-2 in their inaugural season in the Arena League. After losing 68-61 against the Arkansas Diamonds, they'll rematch with them again on July.
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16: Would you willingly risk death for the good of your countrymen? This was the overwhelming patriotism one man heroically possessed. Poland, 1940. Underground resistance leader Witold Pilecki was given a selfless mission. to infiltrate and report on the conditions his compatriots faced while imprisoned in the infamous death camp, Auschwitz. To do so, Pilecki willingly allowed himself to be arrested by the Nazis during a street roundup in Warsaw. Once inside, Pilecki not only established an underground resistance within the camp, but also assisted in escapes, even giving up his own early escape plans for an inmate in greater danger. Eventually, though, Pilecki made a 100-kilometer escape journey on foot in 1943, after which he prepared an exhaustive report for Allied forces, which was tragically ignored and regarded as too horrifying to be true. Furthermore, even after the Nazi occupation, Pilecki faced further imprisonment by the Polish communist regime, who would unjustly execute him after a sham trial in 1948. However, Witold Pilecki would gain the recognition he deserved when his true story was released after the fall of communism, earning him the acclaim of his fellow countrymen, who forever remember him as a symbol of selfless patriotism.
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1: And speaking through laws, but also speeches and things like that. So the founders thought that was incredibly important. And to a man, all thought that we couldn't survive if that was lost. And worried about that question, because this is the question historically. Can Republican government continue to exist? Can America continue to exist? I think they would be amazed about how well we've done. I think they'd be worried about how we're going to maintain it. And we need to recover it, recover that sense. And I'm hoping this unique moment, this day, these few days, and the next 11 years, which is going to be the 250th anniversary of the Constitution, is a going to be a period in which this country recovers that idea and those understandings and truths behind this country we all love.
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14: Would you willingly risk death for the good of your countrymen? This was the overwhelming patriotism one man heroically possessed. Poland, 1940. Underground resistance leader Witold Pilecki was given a selfless mission to infiltrate and report on the conditions his compatriots faced while imprisoned in the infamous death camp, Auschwitz. To do so, Pilecki willingly allowed himself to be arrested by the Nazis during a street roundup in Warsaw. Once inside, Pilecki not only established an underground resistance within the camp, but also assisted in escapes, even giving up his own early escape plans for an inmate in greater danger. Eventually, though, Pilecki made a 100-kilometer escape journey on foot in 1943, after which he prepared an exhaustive report for Allied forces, which was tragically ignored and regarded as too horrifying to be true. Furthermore, even after the Nazi occupation, Pilecki faced further imprisonment by the Polish

0: Zoran Mamdani, the communist running New York City these days. He's telling everybody in the city not to set their air conditioning any lower than 78 degrees. You're not allowed to have a cool room. You have to have a warm room. 78, not my preferred temperature, definitely not. But he's telling you got to set it to 78. And why is that? Why would we have to set it to 78? Well, in theory, the reason is because New York's grid can't handle the draw. Now, how did they get there? How is it that New York's grid can't handle the energy pull? And the answer is the left. The left. Years of neglect, years of destruction, years of trying to force everybody into inefficient energy. And meanwhile, the grid can't support cooling American citizens down in New York City. That's insane. So Zoran Mamdani telling everyone, set your AC to 78 degrees. Turn off your lights and your electronics. In other words, live like you live in a third world country, please. What? You know, 78 degrees is the same temperature that Jimmy Carter got in trouble for telling everybody to set it to as well. Carter did that in 1979. The crisis of confidence speech. When he tells everybody, hey, set your thermostats to 78 degrees in the summer and no higher than 65 degrees for the winter. Put a sweater on. Remember that? You probably don't. I don't. I wasn't around for it. But in 1979, he told everyone, you know, don't set your heat that high and put a sweater on. And people thought, that's crazy. That's crazy. Can't we have a working grid? That would be nice. That would be nice. But instead of the infrastructure working, instead of things improving, they advance your misery. And then at the moment when you're most miserable, tell you, yeah, you've got to live like you're in a third world country. It's funny, Jim, like I'm watching, lots of people are outraged about this. Like, to hell with you. I'll set my thermostat to whatever I want. Who do you think you are? And he's begging everybody. And it's funny, you know, being a homeowner and when we built our home a couple years ago, which was a fun experience. A lot of people told me it was going to be miserable. It was actually a fun experience for me. I mean, I was the rare exception to it. But I learned a lot about kind of the way a home operates and where power draws come from. And there's all sorts of things that draw power in your home, not just your air conditioning and your heating, which does consume a lot of energy. It's true as a percentage of your budget. But it's your water heater, your clothes dryer, your refrigerator, your freezer. If you're operating ovens, stoves off of electricity, those draw a lot of power too. So there's all sorts of options. I mean, there's also, he didn't say dry your clothes after dark. He didn't say that. Instead, he said, be miserable. Be absolutely miserable. So in case you want to be miserable, vote for Democrats because they have all sorts of plans to make you miserable. 78 degrees. Meanwhile, in California, they're having brownouts. 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What was that? I'm sorry, you told me to get an electric car. I thought I was saving the environment. Yeah, you're just not allowed to use it because our grid can't support it. Well, imagine if they were focused on the right things instead of...
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5: Can weapons of war be turned into instruments of peace? This was an intriguing contradiction. One man sought to reconcile. Japan, 1942. Martial artist Morihei Ueshiba had gained renown as an invincible warrior amongst the soldiers he helped to train. However, he began to feel a strange dissatisfaction and hatred for conflict. And although he would never forsake his training, Ueshiba sought to find a way to use his skills to unite rather than divide. It was during the worst fighting of World War II that Ueshiba experienced a vision, during which he concluded that the real way of a warrior is the art of peace. Armed with this revelation, Ueshiba dedicated himself to creating a new martial art that one could use to protect themselves without injuring an opponent. And it was after constant refinement that he would give his new system a name, Aikido, which translates to the way of unifying energy, as the techniques he created would allow one to blend with an attacker rather than crush or destroy them. Morihei Ueshiba would continue to promote his art of peace until ultimately passing away in 1969. And yet, there are over 2 million Aikido practitioners worldwide that aim to keep his unique spirit of unity alive.
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7: For the Fed to chew on. Lisa Brady, Fox News. A jobs report that snaps a recent trend of beating expectations, this time falling short 57,000 jobs created in June. The manufacturing is one of the categories that added jobs. U.S. Trade Representative Jamison Greer telling Fox,
8: "This is a hugely positive trend. The labor market is accelerating in 2026. It picked up last year. It's picking up speed now."
7: Adding that wages are rising. The White House crediting the president's agenda, which Democrats argue is making life less affordable. House Democrats accuse President Trump of hijacking the country's 250th birthday celebrations.
9: An investigation by Democrats on the House Natural Resources Committee accuses Freedom 250, the organization putting on White House-backed events, of misleading donors and siphoning federal funds.
10: Americans just wanting to celebrate our nation's 250th birthday are unknowingly signing up to potentially have their data harvested and added to Trump's campaign operation.
9: Top committee Democrat Jared Huffman, releasing a report in a produced video, says he thinks fraud may have been committed. Administration officials say Freedom 250 is about celebrating the country and is nonpartisan. At the White House, Jared Halpern, Fox News.
7: Officials in Qatar reporting progress after indirect talks there between the U.S. and Iran.
11: And they're already talking about when they will host the next round of discussions. That will likely happen, according to Qatari mediators, after the funeral for Iran's former supreme leader, Ayatollah Ali Khamenei. Those ceremonies are set to start this weekend, with the burial taking place on July 9th.
7: Fox's Jeff Paul in Tel Aviv. The latest technical talks reportedly centering on the full reopening of the Strait of Hormuz and unfreezing of Iranian assets. A search continues in the Arabian Sea for a U.S. service member missing after a Navy helicopter made an emergency water landing. Three other crew members were rescued. 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
4: From the Mitch Wright Plumbing, Heating, and Air News Desk, the news you need. Now, here's Josh Rivera.
12: The inaugural meeting of the state's oversight board over Memphis Shelby County Schools was canceled. The educational oversight board was set to convene Wednesday afternoon around 4 p.m. But earlier in the day, a court approved a temporary restraining order in the federal case filed by Shelby County over the state's control of local schools. The ruling protects the status quo, meaning that the Memphis Shelby County School Board can continue making emergency purchases, paying contracts, and keeping present leadership in place for now. If the lawsuit proceeds, a federal court will have to determine whether such protections will continue. And for people in need of relief from the heat, the city of Memphis will open its emergency cooling center on Thursday. It'll be open from 4 to 7 p.m. at 590 Washington Avenue, and it's operated by the Hospitality Hub of Memphis. IDs are not required.
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4: Now, another America 250 fact in history.
5: Few weapons have reshaped modern warfare quite like the six-barrel rotating Gatling gun. which was originally patented in 1862 by Dr. Richard Gatling, who was hoping its immense power would make war too devastating to wage, thereby reducing casualties. Ironically, the first public demonstration was held at Graveyard Pond in Indianapolis, during which time 200 rounds per minute were able to cut a 10-inch tree in half in less than 30 seconds. And while the Gatling gun was declared obsolete by 1911, its legacy and design live on today in both military rotary cannons and handheld machine guns. This is Maximilian with another chapter of America 250.
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1: Pregnancy is not unusual. A growing number of women in the U.S. are becoming surrogates for wealthy Chinese couples. Agencies like West Coast Surrogacy in Irvine, California, are seeing a large influx of customers from overseas. In fact, 40% of their clients are from China.
2: For one, their child will be a U.S. citizen. I'm sure that has some draw to it.
3: Ni hao.
1: There are other American companies trying to get in on this growing surrogacy industry. Unlike international adoption, there are very few rules governing international surrogacy. Here in a small desert town in Southern California, Audra Anderson says she's already considering carrying a third surrogate child. She can earn from $35,000 to $45,000 for each baby.
4: Okay, that's just insane. That's insane. So Stephen A. Smith and everybody else, you hear this and you think, that's crazy. No, we're not going to sell the wombs of American mothers to gay chai coms to generate American citizens. That's nuts, and we need to fix it. 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
9: Can weapons of war be turned into instruments of peace? This was an intriguing contradiction. One man sought to reconcile. Japan, 1942. Martial artist Morihei Ueshiba had gained renown as an invincible warrior amongst the soldiers he helped to train. However, he began to feel a strange dissatisfaction and hatred for conflict. And although he would never forsake his training, Ueshiba sought to find a way to use his skills to unite rather than divide. It was during the worst fighting of World War II that Ueshiba experienced a vision, during which he concluded that the real way of a warrior is the art of peace. Armed with this revelation, Ueshiba dedicated himself to creating a new martial art that one could use to protect themselves without injuring an opponent. And it was after constant refinement that he would give his new system a name, Aikido, which translates to the way of unifying energy, as the techniques he created would allow one to blend with an attacker rather than crush or destroy them. Morihei Ueshiba would continue to promote his art of peace until ultimately passing away in 1969. And yet, there are over 2 million Aikido practitioners worldwide that aim to keep his unique spirit of unity alive.
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2: Have you ever felt like the weight of the world rested on your shoulders? This was an overwhelming burden one soldier would learn to bear. Russia, 1983. Stanislav Petrov was the duty officer at one of the Soviet Union's missile detection facilities, when on September 26th, his monitors detected what appeared to be five U.S. missiles heading towards his homeland. With little time to act, Petrov faced a crucial choice of whether to report the possible threat to his superiors, who in turn would launch a counterattack that would lead to all-out nuclear war. In the end, Petrov would treat the readings as a false alarm, which was later proven true after it was determined that satellites had mistaken the reflection of the sun off of clouds for attacking missiles. While initially reprimanded by his superiors, Petrov would later gain international recognition for his decision that veritably saved the world. And yet, he would humbly brush aside such praise, eventually leaving the military to care for his ailing wife and live as a simple farmer before ultimately passing away in 2017 at the age of 77. How might we, like Stanislav Petrov, be instruments of peace in a world threatened by destruction for more than just nuclear weapons?
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1: Vince Colonnaise.

0: Okay, today the Trump administration was honoring the National Guard in Washington, D.C., who have done such wonderful work in helping to make the city more peaceful and beautiful. These guys are out there cleaning up and taking care of people when they fall over and scrape their knees in the national park. They're just doing it all. And so the Secretary of War was out there thanking them today. And, of course, some hair-on-fire left-wing lunatics were trying to screech and disrupt this moment. And Pete Hegseth, he took it in stride. Take a listen.
1: No matter what. In fact, this background noise this morning is perfect. It's the sound of ingrates, of ingratitude.
0: Yes.
1: Of people who are so blinded by ideology, they can't see law and order and common sense in front of them. That there's nothing ideological about this group. There's nothing political about this exercise. Law and order is something all Americans deserve. Black, white, rich, poor, man or woman from D.C. or far-flung places in this country.
0: Amen.
1: And the beautiful thing is when I look out at that, this group, that's all of you from all across this great country. You're not from Washington, most of you, but this is your capital. And you believe in this 250th year that it should be safe and it should be secure for every single citizen that lives here and every single citizen that comes to visit in this 250th year.
0: Yeah, they've made such a difference in Washington, D.C. It is a point of pride. I see these guys. I love seeing them in the city. And I'm so grateful to all these guys who have put in the work and have helped make the city a peaceful, better place, a safer place, a safer place. Isn't that nice? In the 250th year of our country, we should have this all the time. It shouldn't just be president dependent. And unfortunately, at the moment, it is. But we're going to keep fighting to see if we can't make that something much more permanent. Got to stay in the fight. I hope you have an incredible Independence Day weekend. And if you can, you know, pause with your family, especially with the young ones, and let them know how great this inheritance is. Really drive that point home, because they're going to carry this country into the future. And I have all the faith in the world that we can fight for another 250 years. I really do. As always, God bless you. Thank you for being here. We'll have a great best of for you tomorrow here on The Vince Show. And I'll be back with you Monday. We've got a lot to work on. We'll do it together. But take a break this weekend. Love your country.
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3: Have you ever felt like the weight of the world rested on your shoulders? This was an overwhelming burden one soldier would learn to bear. Russia, 1983. Stanislav Petrov was the duty officer at one of the Soviet Union's missile detection facilities when on September 26th, his monitors detected what appeared to be five U.S. missiles heading towards his homeland. With little time to act, Petrov faced a crucial choice of whether to report the possible threat to his superiors, who in turn would launch a counterattack that would lead to all-out nuclear war. In the end, Petrov would treat the readings as a false alarm, which was later proven true after it was determined that satellites had mistaken the reflection of the sun off of clouds for attacking missiles. While initially reprimanded by his superiors, Petrov would later gain international recognition for his decision that veritably saved the world. And yet, he would humbly brush aside such praise, eventually leaving the military to care for his ailing wife and live as a simple farmer before ultimately passing away in 2017 at the age of 77. How might we, like Stanislav Petrov, be instruments of peace in a world threatened by destruction for more than just nuclear weapons?
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5: Millions of Americans are on the move. I'm Lisa Brady, Fox News. About 72 million expected to travel for the holiday weekend.
6: The vast majority of travelers, about 85%, are hitting the road. Even with gas prices much higher than a year ago, they have dropped 47 cents since last month.
5: Fox's Dana Marie McNichol, the eastern half of the U.S. under a dangerous heat dome, expected to break temperature records in multiple states. Iran is warning oil tankers to use only its approved routes through the Strait of Hormuz or face a forceful response. It's not immediately clear what sparked the renewed threat, but it comes after a statement from U.S. Central Command about leaders from multiple countries meeting in Bahrain, underscoring a shared commitment to the free flow of commerce through the strait. Nearly 36 hours after a U.S. Navy helicopter made an emergency landing in the Arabian Gulf, a Navy sailor remains missing.
7: The Seahawk helicopter assigned to the USS George H.W. Bush aircraft carrier made an emergency water landing. The Navy says there is no indication hostile action caused the incident. U.S. Central Command issued the following statement, quote, three of the helicopter's four crew members have been recovered and are in stable condition aboard George H.W. Bush.
5: Fox's Jennifer Griffin. The emergency landing remains under investigation as the search continues. Florida law enforcement issuing their first ever spectrum alert for an autistic teen missing from DeLand outside Daytona Beach.
8: The new alerts became part of the state's toolkit for mobilizing resources for a person believed to be in danger, like amber alerts for children and silver alerts for seniors. A spectrum alert will trigger electronic road signs to display information and other emergency alerts to be issued. For this specific case, they're looking for 17-year-old Dominic Harris, who could be traveling to Alabama.
5: Fox's Evan Brown in Miami. 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
9: I'm Zanetta Lowe with your News Channel 3 headlines. A federal judge has temporarily paused the state-appointed oversight board for Memphis Shelby County Schools. For now, the elected board remains in control while the lawsuit challenging the new state law moves forward. Attorney Ben Crump says an independent forensic view ruled one-year-old Cohen Wiley's death a homicide. Crump is calling for body camera, dash camera, and Walmart surveillance video from the Senatobia shooting to be released. The woman accused of fatally shooting Memphis pastor Ricky Floyd is due back in court. Samantha Marion remains free on a $100,000 bond as she faces a charge of voluntary manslaughter.
10: Mid and upper 90s will produce a heat index over 110, and that has prompted a heat warning to be in effect for this afternoon. Likely similar conditions for Friday.
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3: Do you think you could survive with part of your brain missing? This was a puzzling phenomenon. One man was capable of living with. Vermont, 1848. 25-year-old foreman Phineas Gage was tamping down explosives with an iron rod when suddenly the powder detonated and shot the instrument through his skull, damaging the front left portion of his brain. Miraculously, not only did Gage survive the accident, but his intellectual functions remained intact and was able to leave his home after just a month of recuperation, as the damaged portion of his brain had adapted and regenerated after the injury. And although he was unable to return to his previous profession, Gage found employment as a stagecoach driver in Chile before returning to his mother's home in San Francisco, where he would ultimately pass away 12 years after his accident in 1860. Remarkably, the subsequent research into Gage's survival by contemporary and future scientists would lead to the creation of an entirely new field of medicine, earning Gage the title of the man who began neuroscience, as his story clearly showed that the brain was far more complex than previously believed. How might we, like Phineas Gage, inspire others by allowing our scars and pains to be transformed into instruments of healing and change?
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78 degrees. 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And call soccer a sissy sport while the rest of the world, normal people, yell USA.

0: 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Tenfold Pat, Two A Days Dan, and the host of The Wade Show with Wade, Wade Stotts. Glassless, no eyewear, joining us today here on Will Cain Country.
1: Who is that?
0: What's up, Wade?
2: Man, it's a pleasure to be here. You know, I always appreciate your opportunity to be here. I have with soccer being the main sport people are paying attention to, I wanted to let you know that my kids have watched several of these appearances that I've been on the show, and they always call you during football season. They call you Helmet Guy. And so that's
0: right.
2: But right now, so they're like, what did Helmet Guy do? Why did he take his helmets off of his desk? So they're excited for football season, mainly because Will Cain has the helmets on his desk.
0: Yes. Helmet Guys. Helmets are behind him. I don't know. They're not making their way to the table during the off season. Okay. First of all, can we just take a minute? Dan, you and I can at least do this. USA. USA. USA. USA.
1: Let's go, baby.
0: Showed those Bosnians what's up.
1: Get out of here.
0: Out of here, Bosnia. And take Herzegovina with you.
1: We beat two countries at once.
0: That's right. That's right. Why is it Bosnia and Herzegovina?
1: Great question.
0: Like, I'm pretty familiar with geography. Wade's probably better than me. You give me a blank map, I'm going to nail it. I could probably tell you on a map Bosnia versus Serbia, Serbia versus Croatia. But I don't really know what's up with Herzegovina. I saw a post on X. It said dudes are Bosnians and chicks are Herzegovinians. And I thought, is that true?
2: I'm sure it means something.
1: Yeah. It means Duke's land. So it's from a nobleman. So they added it into the name. So it's a region of Bosnia. So it's like a noble royal thing.
3: Okay, because I was thinking, like, if you're Bosnia and you're going to team up with another country, you would do Serbia so you can actually access beaches because you're completely landlocked.
1: Yeah, that's true.
3: Otherwise.
0: No, Croatia's got the beaches. I don't think Serbia even has any water.
3: You're right. I don't know.
0: Yeah.
3: It's the whole Yugoslavia.
0: Put your glasses thing back on.
3: Well, if Wade's not going to, I can't be
1: you
3: the
1: literally
3: only
1: can't
3: guy
1: see anything, can you?
3: No. Just little borders.
0: Did y'all see the Bosnians doing a chant on the streets and in the stadium? Do you guys know what I'm talking about?
1: I didn't
0: notice it in the game last night.
1: No.
0: But it was, I saw on social media, Palestina. Palestina.
1: Really? Palestina.
0: Yeah. Now, I do believe Bosnia is a Muslim nation. Isn't that correct, guys? Like, Serbians were primarily Christian, and Bosnians were Muslims, and thus we have a lot of the civil war of the 90s right there.
1: 50% of the population. Remainder is Orthodox Christians and Roman Catholics.
0: Okay, so, yeah. Okay, half Muslim. So I saw this. I'm going to weave. I'm going to do the weave. Wade, I saw this post. I believe it was by James Lindsay. And James Lindsay is, I don't know how to describe James Lindsay. There was a time when he was, you know, really insightful. Then he decided his main target was people on the right, you know, and he started calling them the woke right. I don't really remember his attributions. I can't tell you or the audience exactly what his attributions are. But I saw it said woke 2.0 is back. Woke 2.0 is coming. It's coming. Get ready. It's centered around three main points. One, affordability. Two, anti-corruption. And three, anti-Israel. And that's going to be the animating factors of the... And identity politics won't go away, but it will take a back seat. It will be a sidekick to this new version of woke that is coming. And I think he's kind of right. Like, I think that the Mamdanis and the Daria Lisa Chevaliers and the lady Mirat Kilos, who just won in Colorado, they're members of the Democratic Socialists of America. I think they're running on those things. And here's what I'm here to tell you. Those things have way more electoral power than identity politics.
2: Well, I think that might be just a different way of looking at what wokeness one was. And I would say that the woke have basically stayed the same if the through line is just anti-Western civilization. And so if you are like if what a lot of these kind of this version of leftism sees Israel, why they hate Israel. There are people on the right who don't like Israel, the people on the left who don't. But the left-wing reasons for not liking Israel are because they see it as the sort of outpost of Western civilization in the Middle East, where they are colonialism over there. And I think that's a very different kind of, I don't like our relationship with Israel because I'm a strict nationalist and I think we should have allies. Like there are people who think that, and there are people who think that, So I would say that woke one, if this is how you're defining woke two, or how Lindsay is defining woke two, I would say the through line between those things would just be like, I do not like Western civilization. I think that it is, here to
0: I totally agree. That's the end goal. It's just a different mm-hmm. path to getting there. Same end goal mm-hmm. has not changed. And you know, same with like socialism, communism, somewhat of a distinction without a difference. You might argue a bit of on degrees, but you know, Ayn Rand, I think I love how she put this. She goes, you know, communism is by force, socialism through the ballot box, communism is murder, socialism is suicide, but they're all headed in the same direction. It's the manner of which you get there. And
2: yeah,
0: I think you're right. I think that woke one, woke two, whatever, it's the end of Western civilization. You know, a lot of people on the right would say, hey, quit using the word woke. It's actually Marxism we're talking about. But I actually don't even think Marxism is an end goal, Wade. I'm curious what you think. Marxism is simply a destructive tool to end Western civilization. I don't think there is a grand vision. Like, the grand vision is power accumulated into the hands of the few, and Marxism is a great vehicle from which to do that. But I don't think that anybody really envisions, even Mamdani, you know, the same thing as Karl Marx.
2: Mm-hmm. Yeah, I think it starts with what President Trump said recently was where he got in a lot of trouble for saying, I'm joining a long line of the people for thousands of years who have been going against communism. And the truth in that statement that's kind of hidden under there, people made fun of it. It's like, communism started at 18, whatever. The truth underneath that is that resentment is the thing that underlied plenty of rebellious and back to the French Revolution, back even before that, it's resentment disguised as ideology. And resentful people or people who want revenge don't have an end goal in mind. They just have a destructive goal in mind. They just want to destroy the thing that makes them feel this way. I feel this way.
0: Yes.
2: And if I they don't plan long term. These are not like people thinking 1,000 years in the future. They just want to let out their feelings. And resentment does, for a time, unite people to, if you can aim it at one particular person or aim it at one faction of the world and just go, well, the reason that you feel this way, the reason for all this resentment would be taken care of if we would just blank. And that is a very tempting way of dealing with things, going back to, you know, human sacrifice thousands of years ago. Like that's the logic is resentment. Why do I feel this way? And if we just pin it on person X or Western civilization or white people or whatever, then yeah, these are not builders. is another way of saying it.
0: Yeah, no, I think it is way more psychological than it is ideological, and it is about resentment. You know, Mamdani, the mayor of New York City, is imploring the people of the city to set their thermostats at 78 degrees amidst this heat wave for fear of
1: no thanks.
0: Blackout. set your thermostats at 78. Okay, that's two things. One, it's primarily a mechanism through which you cover up the incompetence of your organizers, your leaders, those who can't manage an electrical system. Let's take a quick break, but continue this conversation with the host of The Wade Show, with Wade Stotts, here on Will Kane Country.
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5: The U.S. Treasury quietly released its official financial report for 2025. It appears by its own numbers, the U.S. government seems insolvent. 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Add it all up, and it looks like the U.S. owes more than $130 trillion it doesn't have. 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
17: Would you willingly risk death for the good of your countrymen? This was the overwhelming patriotism one man heroically possessed. Poland, 1940. Underground resistance leader Witold Pilecki was given a selfless mission to infiltrate and report on the conditions his compatriots faced while imprisoned in the infamous death camp, Auschwitz. To do so, Pilecki willingly allowed himself to be arrested by the Nazis during a street roundup in Warsaw. Once inside, Pilecki not only established an underground resistance within the camp, but also assisted in escapes, even giving up his own early escape plans for an inmate in greater danger. Eventually, though, Pilecki made a 100-kilometer escape journey on foot in 1943, after which he prepared an exhaustive report for Allied forces, which was tragically ignored and regarded as too horrifying to be true. Furthermore, even after the Nazi occupation, Pilecki faced further imprisonment by the Polish communist regime, who would unjustly execute him after a sham trial in 1948. However, Witold Pilecki would gain the recognition he deserved when his true story was released after the fall of communism, earning him the acclaim of his fellow countrymen, who forever remember him as a symbol of selfless patriotism.
16: Search Daily Deviation at newstalk989.com for more with producer Max.
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0: Welcome back to Will Kane Country. We're still hanging out with Wade Stotts, the host of The Wade Show with Wade. The Rock. We talked about this at the top. So, The Rock. Dan, you put up the elements. I'm not into that lately. The Rock is under fire? This is the big question. George Takei from Star Wars and Will Wheaton, which I had to remember who Will Wheaton was, but he's the dude from Stand By Me.
3: Mm-hmm. Ah.
0: And I think he was in a remake of Lost in Space or Star Trek, a more modern Star Trek.
3: Star Trek, I think. Star Trek.
2: Yeah, so both of those guys are Star Trek guys. So two Star Trek guys got mad at The Rock. That's the story.
0: Yes.
3: And this happened on Threads,
0: right.
3: Will. So.
0: That's the story. End the story. You're right. Wait, that's it. Two Star Trek guys got mad at The Rock.
2: breaking.
0: I don't know why. It feels like there's nothing left to say. You just put a ribbon on it. Two Star Trek guys got mad at The Rock, saying he's cowardly and silence is complicity for staying out of politics because he won't give in to Trump derangement syndrome. Here's what I find the question or the conversation beyond two Star Trek guys got mad at The Rock. It's just two Star Trek guys. But where do you think we are right now culturally? Well, one of the coolest things about the election of 2024 wasn't just the political win of Donald Trump, but the victory of culture. It truly felt like a fog lifting where guys like us were made to feel like we're totally on the edges and we're not, our opinions are not mainstream. And what was revealed is, no, we actually are. And what we believe is common sense. And I do wonder, though, that was one of the coolest things about 2024. I don't care if what Theo Vaughn believes, this or that. I don't care what Joe Rogan, but I do care that the culture at large begins to see the light. That's what I do care about. And it felt like a huge victory for that in 2024. However, I kind of don't know where we are now in 2026. Mm.
2: Yeah, I think it was that The Rock endorsed Biden in 2020, back in the day, and then later on said he regretted it. It's interesting to think back there to when it was really easy to think that the Trumpism itself was kind of a blip on the inevitable race of progress. And so Trump is just kind of this last gasp of, from the left's perspective, authoritarianism and fascism or whatever. And so at that point, it was very easy for The Rock to think like, oh, yeah, if I do this, it's the most popular thing I could do. And now he's backing away because it turns out it wasn't the most popular thing he could do. It is an interesting thing that the left at some level has always seen themselves as inevitable. And the right has tended to see itself as an insurgency, as something that's having to fight back against this inevitable force. And the election of 2024 made it feel like, oh, maybe the left in America, the victory of the left in America is not inevitable. Maybe the long march of progress for the left, maybe it can stop. Maybe we can actually turn around. And that was the first, you know, real national feeling that could happen. So, of course, The Rock is the typical kind of guy who really wants to succeed right now, because under Trump, you're having a, like, entertainment wise, you're having a kind of, even if at the bottom it still kind of has progressive assumptions, there's still a resurgent masculine kind of aesthetic that people are trying to put together in movies and TV shows. So The Rock really needs to still appeal to red state Americans, but he feels like he's burned his bridge 6 years ago or whatever. So it makes sense that he would want to back up now. I see all of this as you're never going to be able to please everyone in 2026. However, my hope is that he can recognize I shouldn't necessarily just assume that the left is inevitably victorious and that I can just break my neutrality. My first ever political endorsement is for Biden in 2020. We are pretty divided and that there are plenty of people who would not be supportive of a further march of the left.
0: So Dwayne told that to me, that I regret voting for Biden thing, or I regret endorsing Biden. That's the end, basically, of my political conversations with Dwayne Johnson on or off air, pretty much. So I'm guessing here. I think, if I'm guessing, Dwayne is probably conservative. That's my guess, okay? Dwayne is also a massive celebrity and has no upside in wading into the world of politics. No upside. So what he's publicly going to be is the thing that is the main thing at the moment in the culture. Do you see what I'm saying? And so if you rewind that clock to 2000, whatever it was, I guess it was 20, Biden would have felt that way, right? Biden and the march of Democrats against Trump would have felt like the main thing. And that totally flipped by 2024. And that's what I don't know where we are now. Like, I don't think Will Wheaton and George Takei represent anything near the center of America culturally. They don't. They're not important. Their criticism is not reflective. But I don't know, with the war in Iran, gas prices in general, where the main vein of American culture, if it's a river, I don't know where it's turned in the last 2 years. You know what I mean? Like, sure. I just don't know. Mm. And that's largely people way that will go along to get along. Those are the people. Right. They do have an instinct that I actually think that mainstream trends towards patriotism, trends towards, it's always been said this, but somewhat center right. I think it does trend towards common sense, but it's also fearful. That mainstream is also fearful and capable of being manipulated through mechanisms like COVID or race guilt and things like that.
2: Yeah, there's plenty of that for sure. I would certainly agree with most of that kind of assessment. I think that people are looking around to try to find what the consensus is. And yes, there are people who, like your average small town is, they're going to show up at the 4th of July parade this weekend. It's going to be amazing. They're going to love that. And they're not going to be sitting around thinking about ICE or whatever. But I think that the Trumpism, the kind of resurgent patriotism, or at least basic baseline love of America, thinking that it's a good thing, I think that's actually reinforced by the World Cup. And I think that even though it is a sort of global sport and they're all coming here, we're hosting it and like we're succeeding really well in it. So I think that all of that stuff does bode really well for at least having a generally pro-America position.
0: Let's take a quick break, but continue this conversation with the host of The Wade Show with Wade. 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
13: 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Now, seeing my grandson out on the water, it means everything to me. 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
22: Fox News, I'm Tom Graham. The U.S. military searching for a missing air crew member after a Navy helicopter went down in the Arabian Gulf near Iran.
23: The Seahawk helicopter assigned to the USS George H.W. Bush aircraft carrier made an emergency water landing. The Navy says there is no indication hostile action caused the incident.
22: Fox's Jennifer Griffin. The Pentagon says three of the four crew members have been recovered and the three are in stable condition. Well, extreme heat is gripping several states in the central and eastern U.S. Conditions are ripe for wildfires in some western states. Crews in Colorado battling a growing blaze.
24: The Aspen Acres fire in Colorado's Pueblo and Custer counties burning through nearly 50,000 acres since igniting Monday. The Pueblo County Sheriff's Office says it's 0% contained and has destroyed more than 150 structures.
22: Fox's Kristen Goodwin. 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
17: How would you feel if you broke a world record without others noticing? This was a discouraging truth one pioneer would learn to overcome. August 1911. Journalist and aviator Harriet Quimby endeavors to become the first woman in the U.S. to earn her pilot's license after falling in love with this novel invention. Upon completing her certification, she began to participate in exhibitions, earning the acclaim of others who were drawn by her pageantry. However, she set her sights across the pond to attempt a grander feat, to cross the English Channel in her signature monoplane. The following year, Quimby arrived in Dover to begin her fog-covered flight, armed with only a compass to guide her. At last, on April 16th, 1912, Harriet Quimby reached the shores of France in less than an hour, becoming the first woman to cross the English Channel by plane. Her historic feat, however, would be largely forgotten, as the RMS Titanic had sunk the day prior. Nevertheless, Quimby continued her career until tragically passing away 3 months later in an aviation accident over Boston Harbor. History is often slow to validate success. How might we persevere in our own endeavors, no matter how soon or later we'll be acclaimed?
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0: Welcome back to Will Kane Country. We're still hanging out with Wade Sots, the host of The Wade Show with Wade. Chef Andrew Rush is going to join us in just a second, but I want to do one more topic, and I don't want him to have to address it if he doesn't want to. He can if he wants, but I do want to do this topic really quickly. So, my old friend, Stephen A. Smith, over at ESPN, has a very hot take on the newly formed Los Angeles Lakers. Wade, I don't know if you know anything about basketball either, but the big three of the Los Angeles Lakers now is Luka Doncic, Austin Reeves, and the recently traded for Walker Kessler. Now, those three guys have something in common. They are white. And Stephen A. says, what are you thinking, Lakers? Dan, play Stephen A.
8: Where the hell the Los Angeles Lakers think they going with a bunch of white dudes? Your three top players are white dudes? Really? This ain't golf. This ain't baseball. Hell, it ain't even soccer. What y'all think this is? Basketball. In NBA history, when have you seen your three most prominent players on a basketball team all be white? And that takes you to the promised land. Somebody got to say it, so I'm saying it. This is basketball. I'm not complaining. I'm simply making the point. The Los Angeles Lakers, you ain't going anywhere being led by three white dudes.
0: Okay, all right. Wade's laughing. Not everybody's laughing. Outkick has a column up by our friend Bobby Burak talking about how this is racist, and if you reversed it and you had a commentator talking about you can't win with a black head coach in the NFL or a black quarterback, imagine what the world would do. I have 2 points I would make. One, Stephen A's just wrong, first of all. He's just wrong. Like... Several of the best players in the NBA right now are white guys. Luka Doncic, Cooper Flagg, Nikola Jokic. I don't think there's any monopoly on success in basketball based upon one's skin color at this point in the game. But number two, I'm not offended, actually. I can't explain it. I'm not mad at his take. Like, everybody else is mad. I do think the hypocrisy is right. If you flipped it, everybody'd be freaking out. But I'm not. Oh, here's Chef. So I guess the chef wants in on this, too, because Dan just popped him up. Chef Andrew Rush joins us now. Andre Rush, sorry. God, look at Andre. Andre's a little more built than the rest of us, and it's unavoidable. I'm not offended, Chef. I'm not offended, Wade. I'm not offended, Patrick, by Stephen A's take. I'll let you go ahead first. Welcome to the show, Chef Andre Rush.
9: Thank you for having me. You know what? I'll be honest with you. I'm not offended either. I actually got a big laugh out of it as a chuckle. You know, Stephen, he's always over-exaggeratory about everything he does, and he makes it big and hard. And that's basically for the views and points about it. But, you know, like I said, I can't discriminate. Like you said, there's some of the best players in, you know, back from the Larry Bird days to fast forward. But you think about Kobe, you think about other parts of it. It's just kind of like that stigma that it has to be there. So that's what I think from it. But, you know, at the same time, you know, I wish, I'm a Lakers fan. I'm here in L.A., so it is what it is, and I'm going to give them all the praise for it.
0: Wait. At the same time, you wish what? There was a brother in the big three at the Lakers?
9: I mean, I like diversity on Friday. Everybody wants a representation of something to be there, especially with basketball. It's the token of it. You know, basketball start off that way. You know, it's like, you know, kind of like Tiger Woods coming to golf, you know, but it's the same kind of switchover.
0: Yeah. Okay. Chef, I don't know if you know me, but I spent a lot of time at ESPN. And, you know, I'm going to tell you what I know. Okay. You tell me if you think I'm wrong. Okay. Black America culture thinks that it has a monopoly on basketball. That if you're not black, you really can't talk basketball. Trust me, I was told. You don't know what you're talking about. Why? Because you're white. And therefore, when somebody like, it's less Luka, we'll see in the coming years with Cooper Flagg, or Caitlin Clark, for that matter, comes in and is awesome, there's going to be a little bit of antipathy towards it. It's going to be a little antagonism. And that's what Stephen A's actually playing on. He's playing on, what are you talking about? Basketball is black. You can't win with your three best players being white. And I think that is underlying what Stephen A's saying.
9: You know, I'm going to say this to you as simple as possible and an elementary point of view from me is that if you cut me and I cut you, we bleed red. There's no different color whatsoever. So it's not going to say mine is green or it's better or yours is the same, whatever. It's all equal across the board. So I agree with that take on that.
0: Yeah. So I need to say it to Stephen A. now. But I'm not mad, Wade. I'm not mad. I can't do the thing where I get mad. I don't know why. I'm just not mad that he said that.
2: It helps that he's being funny, and like, yeah, it is true that like Stephen A. Smith is a great entertainer. That's like his job, right? So when you watch him, he is doing an entertainment show. I love that. But you talked about like, yeah, people would be mad if somebody did it reverse and said like you can't win with a black head coach in the NFL, whatever. Like, I think that would be like we'd be a better off if everybody could say that. Like, if people could just argue and be like, what are you talking about? You can, and like everybody goes back and forth. That's fun. Like, everybody having a good time, yeah, being funny, right, about it. Like, I think that would mean
0: a
2: lot
0: what,
2: more
0: Wade,
2: health.
0: That's on. What would happen in real life if we were all hanging out wherever it is at the barbecue. That's what would happen in real life if Chef Andre said to me, Lakers are never going to win, they're all white, I'd be like, I wouldn't get mad, I'd be like, you're an idiot, Jokic, Doncic, Flag, and we'd all have fun talking about it. That's what would happen in real life, but it's not what happens on the internet. Patrick, you like to get mad, so are you mad?
3: No, I don't like basketball. Okay. So.
0: You don't, yeah.
3: I mean, it's just above soccer for me.
2: It is funny. I mean, Stephen A. Smith, there's a lot of games to watch, a lot of sports to keep up with. He's kind of on 24 hours a day at ESPN. And so I imagine that this is the kind of take that you would have if you weren't following the sport and just saw pictures of the team. You'd just be like, you need to have an entertaining take for TV. Like, I'm going on the show in 20 minutes. I don't know. What do the teams even look like? Okay. Like, and he spins gold out of that, you know, yarn or whatever.
3: There's also summer. It's like, you got to talk about something, you know?
2: That's true.
0: He's only going to get so much run out of the World Cup over on First Take. He's not going to get that much run, so he's got to go to this. Coming up, Chef Andre Rush, celebrity chef.
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17: What's the boldest idea you've ever had? Sometimes, all it takes to bring people together is a single dream. Canada, 1977. Teenage athlete Terry Fox is diagnosed with a form of cancer that necessitated the amputation of his right leg. Nevertheless, Fox was grateful for the care he was given and sought to raise awareness about the importance of cancer research. And so, he proposed a bold idea, a solo run across the country, during which he sought to raise $24 million, or $1 per Canadian citizen at the time. Armed with a prosthetic running leg, Fox began his marathon of hope in 1980 at the tip of the Canadian East Coast. From there, he continued to run 26 miles per day, during which he was encouraged by fans of his noble cause. Unfortunately, after 143 days and 3,339 miles, Fox was forced to quit his run after his cancer had returned and spread to his lungs, which would lead to his untimely death at the age of 22 in 1981. However, not only has Terry Fox become a national hero, but more than $900 million have since been donated in his name toward the cause for a cure he gave his life for.
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17: How would you feel if you broke a world record without others noticing? This was a discouraging truth one pioneer would learn to overcome. August 1911. Journalist and aviator Harriet Quimby endeavors to become the first woman in the U.S. to earn her pilot's license after falling in love with this novel invention. Upon completing her certification, she began to participate in exhibitions, earning the acclaim of others who were drawn by her pageantry. However, she set her sights across the pond to attempt a grander feat: to cross the English Channel in her signature monoplane. The following year, Quimby arrived in Dover to begin her fog-covered flight, armed with only a compass to guide her. At last, on April 16th, 1912, Harriet Quimby reached the shores of France in less than an hour, becoming the first woman to cross the English Channel by plane. Her historic feat, however, would be largely forgotten, as the RMS Titanic had sunk the day prior. Nevertheless, Quimby continued her career until tragically passing away 3 months later in an aviation accident over Boston Harbor. History is often slow to validate success. How might we persevere in our own endeavors, no matter how soon or later will be acclaimed?
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0: Welcome back to Will Kane Country. We're now hanging out with celebrity chef who's featured on Fox Nation's American Kitchen Season 2, an American 250 barbecue. It's Chef Andre Rush, the former White House chef. Chef Andre Rush is with us here, as you can tell. He's also a former...

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1: In their 40s. So to the older thing, you know, I assume then, therefore, they had a little bit of a broader diet.
2: President Obama, he was a fitness person. So, you know, he played basketball all the time. He did his whole part of it. So his routines were on par. And a lot of times the wives that control their diet, you know, she, speaking of that, Clinton's wife, she would control what he, because before social media was crazy like it is, focusing on, you know, Donald Trump about the burgers, Clinton was a diehard right. burger fan. Very diehard, if you guys know that, right? And she was like,
1: I remember.
2: Yeah, exactly. But it wasn't on social media. It wasn't that type of generation back then.
1: Yeah, that when he was running, there was that famous photo of him like stopping at fast food. He'd go for a jog and he'd be in all his jogging gear, but he'd stop at the donut shop or stop at the burger shop and get something like that.
2: That's a carb
1: load. Did he lose weight with you? Did he lose weight? Because I feel like when he was running, he was heavy, but in my mind, somewhere he got thin. I don't know if while he was in office, he got thin.
2: I think he got thinner while he was in office, but I don't know if that was from that. I think it's from stress. Stress is taking a little weight off of you.
1: Okay, people ask you what their favorite meals are. Here's what I actually want to ask you, because I think this meal defines your day. I know it does mine, okay? And it sets the path for the rest of the day. It's breakfast. What do you do for breakfast? And I think if I eat healthy for breakfast, it's easier for me to keep going all day long, healthy. If I skip breakfast, then I'm super hungry by lunch and I'm going to make bad choices. So how did they start their day? Who did what for breakfast?
2: So a lot of them didn't eat breakfast. And if they did, it was sometimes very simplistic on that end of it, right? I mean, because a lot of people, like even myself, I'm a breakfast guy. I love breakfast, but I'm hard charging also. So like I got up at 3 o'clock this morning, did some push-ups, came out, working. I'm drinking my coffee. I haven't had breakfast yet, right? So on that part of it, you know, like for instance, I'll ask you, what's your token? Because I'm curious, what's your token for breakfast?
1: All right, I got two. I go one of two directions for breakfast. I either eat Greek yogurt with hopefully a little fruit, and I like this protein cereal called Catalina Crunch so I can get more protein, because I don't like eating yogurt without some crunch in it. I need something in there to chew on. So it's either that or eggs. I like eggs, and if I can reduce the carbs with the eggs, I might throw a piece of toast in there or a tortilla. But it's based around eggs.
2: You know, I like you. You know why? Because that's my. I was doing 24, but I do 12 softball eggs a day. I eat 12 softball eggs, but my go-to is Greek yogurt, plain, nothing more. I use pure honey. I put inside. I use my protein crunch to go inside that. I use. I get a little sweetness from. I like my crispy, crunchy apples with a little sweetness in that. So I cut them up fine. I put my bananas inside of it. I'll put my seeds and chai and everything inside of that. I'll mix it up in. I'll get all of that from that. Then I also do a homemade protein shake to get on. I haven't taken a lot of calories because I'm traveling so much and I'm exerting a lot of energy. I'm only like 280 pounds right now. So leaning down, right? So that makes me a little smaller than what I'm usually doing.
1: Okay, so Chef, one of the main reasons you're joining us here today is that you've got this Fox Nation America's Kitchen Season 2, an America 250 barbecue. It starts streaming tomorrow at Fox Nation. Tell us a little bit about this special.
2: Oh, wow. I'm excited about this special. It's been in the works for a while now. I think I talked to Brittany from Fox about over a year ago when she first brought it up. And now fruition is here. I think the first episode was me, David Burke, Robert Irvine. And it's basically about the commemoration of the 250 first off. You know, happy anniversary to the USA and everybody in it. But at the same time is a way to bring unity together, bring everyone back together for that homestead. I'm from Mississippi, and the best part of me being from where I'm from was sitting down at a table eating together with my family. That camaraderie, that love, that respect, the whole admiration of it, and

0: doing different cultures, or now I go over to different countries and I love the food. I love the Michelin stars, but what I love most so is the culture behind it. I don't care if it's a mom and pop shop. You know, think about that Anthony Bourdain type of lifestyle back in the day where he just goes to a place and he sees the ajumma, someone just sitting there making some by hand that doesn't look appetizing, but actually is the most amazing thing you could possibly have. And so that's what American Kitchen is. It's kind of bringing people back to where they belong. Not only cooking, you know, with each other, but having your families cook, having the kids cook together, having the families cook together and looking at the foresight and bringing it back from those days.
1: What is the quintessential American meal? Is it barbecue?
0: Barbecue. Well, it's funny you said that because I had David Burke and Robert Irvine. They made for the barbecue a steak, 45-day dry steak, and they made this flank salmon. And I made when I first went to my first CONUS duty station, OCONUS, in Korea. I was in love with it because the flavor profile was crazy, the people, the culture. And so I had one of my first thing I had that I fell in love with was bulgogi. So for the 4th of July in Korea, I want to combine both flavor profiles together with ribs and bulgogi. So I made bulgogi spare ribs, and they were absolutely insane. So yes, I will say that. It's a token.
2: Thought-provoking interviews. Will Kane Country.
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0: starts, though, so the Wade Show with Wade. Make sure you always check Wade out. We appreciate him hanging out with us for a long time here today.
1: What are we doing tomorrow?
0: Not really getting... What are we doing tomorrow? Oh, and Wade's still here, which we appreciate.
2: Yeah, Wade's still here.
0: We're going to Philadelphia tomorrow.
2: Yeah.
0: Tonight, actually.
2: I'm excited.
0: Yeah.
2: Be fun.
1: Dan and Will are going to slum it in.
0: Should we be excited? I mean, honestly, I'm trying to get excited. It's Philadelphia for the 4th of July. I'll be hosting on Saturday as well. Everybody's saying it's 107 degrees. I've had a hard time mustering fear coming from Texas, but they're telling me I don't have to wear a coat and tie anymore. It's like super hot.
1: Can
2: I wear shorts?
0: If you're off camera, you can wear shorts.
2: Okay.
0: Yes.
1: I think
0: you're on camera too for this.
2: But just think about this when you're in the heat. You'll be in the city that started America on the 250th anniversary, on the 4th of July, around the World Cup. I mean, that's pretty dang good, if I do say so myself. We're staying next to the Liberty Bell.
0: It's a great environment.
2: Yeah.
0: Yeah, we'll be next. I don't know if we're going to be at the Liberty Bell or Lincoln Financial Field where there's a World Cup game.
1: We will be at Independence Mall.
2: We will be.
0: Okay. This show, Independence Mall, tomorrow.
2: And then Saturday.
1: Tomorrow, live noon.
2: We just got news.
1: Go to YouTube tomorrow, if you're watching, because it'll be live.
2: Yes, everyone watch live tomorrow.
1: At noon.
2: Right here on the YouTube channel. Come back.
1: It'll be live. Great guests from lined up. Live.
0: Wade, thanks for hanging out. Everybody, make sure you check out The Wade Show with Wade Stotts. He's awesome. Thank you, Wade.
3: Thank you so much for having me. I look forward to my mid-70s Idaho 4th of July. You guys have fun in Philadelphia.
2: Damn you.
0: All right, Dan, Pat, thanks. Thank you for listening as well. 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
3: An indictment over reflecting pool damage. I'm Lisa Brady, Fox News. A former U.S. Olympian is now charged with vandalizing the reflecting pool on the National Mall.
4: David Hearn, a former Olympic canoe racer, is charged with a felony count of destruction of government property. Accused by U.S. Attorney Jeanine Pirro of intentionally ripping part of the painted blue liner from the renovated reflecting pool last month.
5: National Park Service employees observed Hearn actually forcefully and violently pulling up and removing the bottom liner with both hands.
4: Hearn says he reached into the pool to examine coating already peeled and briefly touched a chunk still attached to the pool.
3: Fox's Jared Halpern at the White House. Hearn's lawyers say he's innocent and accuse the administration of trying to shift blame for its own failures. Federal prosecutors in Chicago charging more than 170 defendants in a sweeping crime crackdown.
6: 11 federal agencies work arm in arm as one cohesive, unified group to arrest dangerous criminals responsible for some of the most serious offenses.
3: U.S. Attorney for the Northern District of Illinois, Andrew Boutros, says the two-month anti-violence initiative known as Operation New Dawn also led to the arrest of more than 300 fugitives and the recovery of 24 missing or kidnapped children. Less hiring than expected in June, with 57,000 jobs created. But U.S. Trade Representative Jamison Greer tells Fox the labor market is accelerating.
7: Our average increase in private payroll, it's way over than the way higher than the Biden administration. Wages are going up. Manufacturing is going up. So we're popping.
3: He's focusing in part on manufacturing gains. Wall Street beginning a long weekend with a mixed finish, but a record close for the Dow, up 594 points at the bell. 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
2: From the Mitch Wright Plumbing, Heating, and Air News Desk, the news you need now. Here's Josh Rivera.
8: On Wednesday, a man who had committed two murders just minutes apart on the same day was found guilty of murder and given a 150-year prison sentence. According to the Shelby County District Attorney's Office, Joshua Gossett was sentenced after a jury found him guilty on two charges of first-degree murder in April. On October 30th, 2022, Richard Skelski and Shunish Baguette were both killed. Gossett used the Lyft app to get to Baguette's house on Wooddale Avenue, where he shot and killed her. He then requested a lift from the scene after using the app again. 80-year-old Lyft driver Richard Skelski agreed to the request, and after he picked him up, Gossett shot him in the head, stole his vehicle, and drove away. And the Memphis Hound Dogs are 3-2 in their inaugural season in the Arena League. After losing 68-61 against the Arkansas Diamonds, they'll rematch with them again on
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14: Yes,
15: here we go, Thursday, July 2nd, year of our Lord, 2026, in the Nation of Jake. Partly cloudy with a high of 95 degrees. Extreme heat warning in effect until 8 p.m. this evening. And then throughout the weekend, still going to be hot. But I believe today is supposed to be the hottest day of the week. But we had some cloud cover kind of take the edge off a little bit earlier, but the sun is going to come out. So you got suns out, guns out, abolishing slavery, everybody getting ready for the 4th of July. So here we are on this, the Independence Day, not so spectacular. We'll get to some news, all right? We're not going to ignore what's going on throughout Memphis, Shelby County, and beyond. But we're going to talk mostly about patriotic things. I believe this weekend there's a George Washington film coming out, a movie being released about the father of our country, George Washington, who I think we take for granted. You know, I think a lot of people, they're not rushing out to see George Washington movies on the regular. But if you think about it, the founding fathers, they were heroes. I mean, those guys put it all on the line in the name of freedom. And it kind of sounds corny to some people, but I think it's long overdue to have a theatrical release of a George Washington movie. Has there ever been one before? Have they ever really? Because there's all kinds of legends and myths that surround the man. Wooden teeth, chopping down a cherry tree, all the above. But having an actual biopic of George Washington, I'll go see it. I'll go check that one out in the theater. I think better than Supergirl, a real-life superhero, George Washington. We'll talk about that, plus other patriotic movies. Rivera, you're a big movie guy. You got any movies that you watch on July 4th on the regular?
14: I've seen Independence Day on July 4th a few times. Yeah, it's a great movie. A little too long, though, so I don't know if I'll watch it this year.
15: Well, I'll tell you what, man. When that movie came out, that was a lot of fun in the theater. You know, Welcome to Earth.
14: Oh, it still holds
15: up. Oh, it's so much fun. So much fun. So we'll talk about patriotic films. I've got the definitive list. We'll see how many we've seen. There are a lot of patriotic movies that are under the radar. So we'll get into that. Also, let's see, the World Cup. You know, I'm not a big soccer guy, but I did watch the game last night. I watched the second half of it. Everybody's talking about this VAR system. I don't even know what VAR stands for. I guess virtual assisted referee system or something like that. The star player for the U.S. men's national team, a guy named Flo Balogun. From what I understand, he's a birthright citizen. He's not, he doesn't live in the USA, but he was born in the USA. So he has birthright citizenship, and he's on the team. He got a red card for he accidentally stepped on a guy in a soccer game. You use your feet, you're going to step on a guy. It happens all the time, but I guess they determined he did it intentionally or something, and he got red carded, and he's been kicked out of the next game against Belgium. So we'll talk about that coming up, as well as anything you've got. 683-0989. Again, we've got local headlines coming up. We'll also get you updated on where you can check out fireworks for this 4th of July weekend. So we'll get into it. We also have the X-Files coming your way. We'll see what is trending online. A lot of talk about air conditioning lately. Well, given the heat dome, it makes a lot of sense. I think that Taylor Swift's wedding is this weekend. There's nothing like having your wedding on a holiday weekend to ruin everybody's 4th of July. That said, it's going to be at Madison Square Garden. I wonder if they're going to have to keep Madison Square Garden at 78 degrees. In keeping with Zohran Mamdani, the mayor of New York's dictate that people keep their temperature and their AC set at 78 degrees, which is just too hot. That's not going to work. So we'll talk about that. That's trending online, as well as, I guess, they've indicted the guy who has allegedly damaged the reflecting pool. We'll get into that and more. We'll also play Name Drop coming up in hour number three. 683-0989, whatever you got for me. You got any patriotic movies that you like to watch on Independence Day? Let me know. That's not Independence Day. We've already established that's one of them because the title is Independence Day. But how about some others? I've got a list of the most patriotic movies that I like to put in rotation for the Independence Day not so spectacular. How about this? This is something I was thinking about. You know, back when I was a kid, they would always have Christmas in July. They would always have these Christmas in July sales, and you would have like a Santa Claus, and he would be wearing a Hawaiian shirt or something festive. He'd be wearing swim trunks and have a surfboard. And it was Christmas in July, and it was always like some sort of sale. Which I thought to myself how goofy that was, because you have Independence Day in July. You know, Christmas time, everybody decorates their yards. I think that we need to move in that direction with regards to Independence Day and 4th of July. I think there needs to be more yard decorations. And there have been some people for America 250 who have decorated their lawns, who have elaborate patriotic displays. We've seen a few in East Memphis, some more out east in Germantown. If you know of anybody who has a display, a patriotic display, if you have photos of it, I'd like to hear about it. I'd like to see it. 683-0989. If there's any, let's say, impressive displays of patriotism, this America 250. Because if you think about it, America 250, this is a big deal. This is a huge deal. We're here for it. America 250. And I think that we need to encourage people to decorate their lawns like you would around Christmas. You know, one of the best things about Christmas time, Rivera, as you know, is, you know, driving around in the neighborhood and seeing all the Christmas displays. But why would it be different for the 4th of July? I mean, given you're about the halfway point to Christmas, a little over. But, I mean, is there a better holiday to show off your patriotism than the 4th of July? No. I mean, think about the possibilities. You could have lights, red, white, and blue lights. Flags. There could be an American flag. The Gadsden flag. You could have all kinds of... I mean, I guess I'm trying to think of what the nativity scene would be for the 4th of July. What would be the equivalent? Like, what is the image of our nation's founding that you could recreate? I'm thinking maybe Washington crossing the Delaware. You know, that could be like the equivalent to the nativity scene you would see at Christmas, but in people's yards. You know, light it up real nice. Have Washington crossing the Delaware. Everybody's seen it. Instantly recognizable. And then have some lights lighting it from below. You could have inflatable Uncle Sam's. I mean, do they have these things? Because maybe they do. But I don't see them enough. So that's what I want to see going forward from the 250 on. So if I'm around, I hope I am for the 300th, wouldn't that be something? What, would I be 97 years old? I don't know. I don't know, but I think, what do you think, Rivera? We should try to at least encourage people to do that more. You know, you're out walking the dog at night, walk around, go check out the 4th of July decorations. I think that should be a thing.
14: Sure.
15: Yeah. I mean, I'm trying to think of other eagles. I mean, think about all the imagery. I mean, having like a giant bald eagle on top of your home. I mean, I think that would be awesome. Revolutionary War reenactments. I mean, I think it needs to be a bigger deal than it is. I think that people take it for granted. Now, mind you, I'm right there. I love the fireworks displays. I love shooting off fireworks. I'm big into the patriotic T-shirts. I've got a couple of them. I've got one I'll wear probably Saturday that reads Back-to-Back World War Champions. People love that one. I've got one that says Party Like It's 1776 with old George Washington on it. So listen, I celebrate as much as anybody else on the 4th of July, some cookouts, some swimming, celebrating freedom. But I think it needs to be more overt. I think that we need to see more people decorating their lawns, lights and images and eagles. How do we feel about Uncle Sam, though? Because Uncle Sam he's more of an agent of the government, isn't he?
14: Yeah, he's an industry plant, isn't he?
15: Yeah. I don't know about Uncle Sam, though. I mean, he looks cool. You know, he's very patriotic. You know, he's got a really cool outfit. I dig it. But I think that he's a bit of a, I don't know, he's a bit of a poser. Because he's the government trying to get you to do things. So there's a big difference between your country and your government. Some people don't understand that. That's why you've got a lot of, let's say, patriotic people. And I'm not going to say it's 100% of them, but more conservative people in the South, regardless of who's in the White House, you're still patriotic. You still love your country. But I've also found that people who lean more on the Democrat side, they can't separate the two. Like, you have a lot of people who might not go all out for Independence Day, 4th of July, and celebrate because they think this is all about Donald Trump, where I've never felt that way. I've always been patriotic. I love my country. I love freedom. I love the founding principles of freedom, federalism, the republic, but not the government, the institutions, the politicians. We're not celebrating politicians. We can get into the philosophical principles of, say, the Constitution, which if you think about the Constitution, it's not an outline of rights we are given. A Bill of Rights, I've talked about this before. The Bill of Rights is essentially a list of things the government cannot do to us because the Founding Fathers understood that government was coercion and government was force. And those guys were so wise, a lot of them wise beyond their years. And again, they put everything on the line. So I think that in keeping with the whole Christmas in July, we should treat, let's say, the 4th of July like Christmas in July. You know, not from a religious standpoint, but from a philosophical and patriotic standpoint. I say this. This is what I'll say. It makes perfect sense. From Flag Day on the 14th of June, right, until July 4th, everybody should decorate their lawns in patriotic decor. You can use Uncle Sam if you want, but I would use more like the Founding Fathers, and Eagles, you know, Gadsden flag, Sam Adams mannequins, the crossing of the Delaware. Any other ideas you might have, let me know, 683-0989. Because I think that, you know, it should be a thing where you go to Lowe's or you go to the Home Depot and they've got all kinds of, like, on Halloween, if you're going to have, like, a 12-foot skeleton, there's no reason why on the 4th of July you can't go buy, like, a 15-foot bald eagle, inflatable eagle. Ah! Get that kid who does the eagle noises. All right, so we'll talk more about it. 683-0989, what are your plans? You're going to go check out some fireworks. There are the pro fireworks people who like to go out and watch fireworks displays. There are the DIY homemade fireworks people who like to shoot them off yourself. Then there's the anti-fireworks people concerned with their dog's well-being, and I get it. We've got a list of places you can check out fireworks shows starting this evening and through the weekend. We'll get into that. Oh, plus the movies. George Washington, the biopic, is coming out, I believe.
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22: Would you willingly risk death for the good of your countrymen? This was the overwhelming patriotism one man heroically possessed. Poland, 1940. Underground resistance leader Witold Pilecki was given a selfless mission to infiltrate and report on the conditions his compatriots faced while imprisoned in the infamous death camp, Auschwitz. To do so, Pilecki willingly allowed himself to be arrested by the Nazis during a street roundup in Warsaw. Once inside, Pilecki not only established an underground resistance within the camp, but also assisted in escapes, even giving up his own early escape plans for an inmate in greater danger. Eventually, though, Pilecki made a 100-kilometer escape journey on foot in 1943, after which he prepared an exhaustive report for Allied forces, which was tragically ignored and regarded as too horrifying to be true. Furthermore, even after the Nazi occupation, Pilecki faced further imprisonment by the Polish communist regime, who would unjustly execute him after a sham trial in 1948. However, Witold Pilecki would gain the recognition he deserved when his true story was released after the fall of communism, earning him the acclaim of his fellow countrymen, who forever remember him as a symbol of selfless patriotism.
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1: Spruce. 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Weed deadly. Find wherever weed killers are sold.
15: This is a banger. I'm not a big Neil Diamond fan, but America?
5: Far. We've been traveling far.
15: Yeah, man. This is a good one. Put it on the Independence Day Not So Spectacular playlist here in the Nation of Jake. A little Neil Diamond, America. What else goes on this playlist? I'll try to get to as many as we can. We got patriotic songs, we got patriotic movies. I love the 4th of July, man. I love it. And I think more people need to embrace it. I mean, it's a big deal. People are into it. There's all kinds of celebrations. I'm not saying that, you know, we've lost our sense of national pride, but it always seems this way, though. When a Republican is in office, that's when they poll people and fewer people say, I'm proud of my country. Listen, if you're only proud of your country when your politician of choice wins an election, then come on, I question your patriotism and your love of freedom and what the founding fathers went through. I mean, think about it. These guys were committing high treason. Yeah, they're going against the crown. And so, you know, I celebrate it. I think it's great. I think the act of defiance, and I don't care what anybody thinks. I think that on the 4th of July, go out there and fly that no step on snake flag. Go fly that Gadsden flag. That's the one that Samuel Adams flew. Drink some Samuel Adams.
14: Nah,
15: do it.
14: Where? Samuel Adams, not that good.
15: What? It doesn't matter. You got to drink it. It's got Samuel Adams on it. John Adams, like, ruffian cousin. Like, have you ever seen that John Adams miniseries they did on HBO?
14: No.
15: Oh, dude, it was so good. It was Paul Giamatti as John Adams.
14: Oh, yeah, I knew about that one.
15: Yeah, that was a fantastic miniseries. And I don't know how historically accurate it was. I think they took some liberties. But who was the actor who played Samuel Adams was awesome. It was a guy you'd recognize. Yeah, that guy. He was great. And like the whole time they reference it, like Samuel Adams is out there with his Gadsden flag, and those are the hardcore, hey, let's go murder these redcoats. Let's get them. Let's do it. They were starting fights, and John Adams is like, come on now, come on. He was a more level-headed. So, I love all this stuff. And they're coming out with this Young Washington movie, which I'm pretty excited about. You know, I don't get to the movies a lot, but I mean, I guess the Daily Wire, are they the ones producing this? Young Washington?
14: No, Angel Studios.
15: Angel Studios, okay. Yeah, Angel Studios doing some good work. You know, they're definitely, you know, getting the backing and the funding to put together some pretty good-looking movies. So, Young Washington in theaters, and then I guess it'll be available on that Angel app at some point. But, you know, I don't think that we celebrate George Washington enough. You know, we learn about George Washington when we're kids. You know, he's on the dollar bill. He's on the quarter. He's chop down the cherry tree, talk about how honest he was. You see the portrait of him, but he kind of gets glossed over. He was the most important president of the United States. I mean, FDR gets a lot of ink. Abraham Lincoln, of course, he gets a lot of love. But when it comes to, I mean, he's the father of our country. He didn't want to be president. George Washington did not want to do it, but they said, you have to do it. You are the general of the Revolutionary Army. You are the only one people will get on board with. And they wanted him to be king. And he's like, no, we just fought a King George. I don't want to be a king. And he wrote about how he longed for the shade of retirement. He didn't want to serve anymore. He was done. He was tired. But they said, George, listen, man, this experiment might not work. And so you got to be the guy. And so he was the guy. And so he was very important. And I'm glad he's getting his due with a movie, right? He's been depicted in movies before, but I don't think he's ever had like a full-on release about him. All right. As far as celebrating, like most people aren't going to decorate their homes. Although some people have some impressive America 250 displays. And if you know of any, or if you have photos of any, send them in to 683-0989. And I got accused of bordering on sacrilege. I was comparing these displays to the ones you would see around Christmas time. I was not saying that this is, I just lighten up a little bit. All right, I was making a comparison. I wasn't trying to be sacrilegious. Although that Delaware crowd, that's the image you need. Washington crossing the Delaware. Just have it like a mannequin of George Washington or a cutout. You can do it any way you want. Any way you want. But we do have a list of the 4th of July events. Let's see. Tonight from 5 to 9 coming up, Tiger Lane. Liberty for All Festival. City of Memphis is hosting the biggest fireworks display in the city tonight, featuring live music, food trucks, carnivals, face painting, and more. This event is free. That's going on this evening, 5 to 9 at Liberty Park. You also have the Flag City Freedom Fest. That's also tonight from 6 to 10. I believe that's in Millington. Yeah, NSA Mid-South and the city of Millington are celebrating as well with an outdoor event, food trucks, a beer garden, vendor booths, and fireworks, which are set to start at 9 p.m. Entry and parking to the event are free. So if you're up Millington way or if you want to make your way up for the Flag City, you're all right. And, of course, all weekend long, you've got the Memphis Redbirds. They'll be celebrating July 4th all weekend long. Let's see, starting first pitch 7:05 tonight and then fireworks after the game. And there's nothing like ballpark for 4th of July. You know, you got hot dogs. You got it all. You got it all. And I think they're doing the preliminary contesting for the competition to go up against Joey Chestnut. So there's a lot to do. Elsewhere, Graceland's All-American Weekend. The red, white, and blue suede shoes. Yes, they're going to have two electrifying concerts. A fireworks spectacular extravaganza that's happening tomorrow.
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4: How would you feel if you broke a world record without others noticing? This was a discouraging truth one pioneer would learn to overcome. August 1911. Journalist and aviator Harriet Quimby endeavors to become the first woman in the U.S. to earn her pilot's license after falling in love with this novel invention. Upon completing her certification, she began to participate in exhibitions, earning the acclaim of others who were drawn by her pageantry. However,
22: she set her sights across the pond to attempt a grander feat. To cross the English Channel in her signature monoplane. The following year, Quimby arrived in Dover to begin her fog-covered flight, armed with only a compass to guide her. At last, on April 16th, 1912, Harriet Quimby reached the shores of France in less than an hour, becoming the first woman to cross the English Channel by plane. Her historic feat, however, would be largely forgotten, as the RMS Titanic had sunk the day prior. Nevertheless, Quimby continued her career until tragically passing away 3 months later in an aviation accident over Boston Harbor. History is often slow to validate success. How might we persevere in our own endeavors, no matter how soon or later we'll be acclaimed?
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6: Fox News, I'm John Saucier. A Maryland man indicted for allegedly vandalizing the Lincoln Memorial Reflecting Pool. U.S. Attorney for the District of Columbia, Janine Pirro, says a grand jury returned the indictment against David Hearn for felony destruction of property.
7: We have about a half a dozen other cases. Some of them will be misdemeanors, and some of them could be less, like a violation. But we're reviewing every case based upon the evidence and reviewing all of the reports.
6: Hearn faces up to 10 years in prison if convicted. He has denied allegations. Officials in Chicago say they've charged 179 defendants over the past 2 months, part of an anti-violence initiative. U.S. Attorney for the Northern District of Illinois, Andrew Boutros.
23: 11 federal agencies work arm in arm as one cohesive, unified group to arrest dangerous criminals responsible.
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0: Welcome back to the Independence Day Not So Spectacular. It's one of the most underrated tracks from Metallica, from the Black Album. A little Don't Tread on Me action. Yeah, maybe Lars didn't know what James Hetfield was doing with this song. And also, yeah, buddy, Gadsden Flag, Don't Tread on Me! Oh, man, what a great track this is. In fact, what we so proudly hailed, what you provoke, living it off her tail. I love it because the snake on the Black Album, the Metallica Black Album, is a black cover. And people refer to it as the Black Album. But if you look in the bottom corner, it's got the snake from the Gadsden flag on it. So that's like an overarching theme of Metallica's Black Album. I was just doing my James Hetfield impersonation. I need to take a sip of water. Such a good song, too. I could rock this whole thing, but I won't. Any patriotic songs you have to request, you can do that, and we'll use them in the bumper rotation on this, the Independence Day Not So Spectacular. Appreciate you being here. 683-0989. If you know of any America 250 patriotic displays around town, let us know. We're collecting photos on the Rick's Powder Coating text line. I got one here. This is a great-looking inflatable. It's like a red, white, and blue arch with an eagle up top, an Uncle Sam, and a couple of birthday candles for USA. I love it. That's in Bartlett. Kevin sent that along. Appreciate it. Anybody else, send yours to 683-0989. I might go check out this Young Washington film. Now, Josh Rivera, the producer of The Nation of Jake, you are a huge film buff. Have you seen the trailer for Young Washington?
1: I saw it a few months ago. It was like a teaser or something like that, and it looked okay.
0: Yeah, it's good looking. As far as, you know, Angel Studios, they're like an upstart. You know, they do a lot of faith-based things, patriotic films. In fact, Neil McDonough, you know, the Neil McDonough, blonde-haired, blue-eyed actor, he was in Walking Tall. He's been in a lot of stuff. He's a devout Christian. He got kind of iced out of Hollywood because he refused to do love scenes on screen because he was, you know, dedicated to his wife, and he didn't want to do any kind of love scenes with women who were not his wife. And this guy was on Desperate Housewives. I mean, he did a lot of work, and when he made that declaration, he got I don't know if he got blackballed, but he saw that his offers, they kind of went away. But he's been in a lot of different things, but he's been doing some work with Angel Studios. So they seem to be an up-and-comer as far as Hollywood goes, like alternate avenues for films to get made. I saw like Angel Studios has like a lot of children's programming and stuff like that. Like, I don't subscribe to Angel Studios because I can't get yet another streaming service, but it seems like they're making some good films over there. But this is Young Washington. I guess it's coming out on Saturday, July 4th, although they should have released it like already. They should have released it in the weeks leading up to July 4th. I guess it technically comes out tomorrow. I've got the trailer here. Let's see if listening to it is... Oh, that's Metallica. Never mind. Let's take a listen to this Young Washington trailer. It looks pretty good. August 1755.

0: All right, not a lot going on as far as dialogue goes. But General Washington is riding his horse through. Everybody's standing at attention.
1: Hold up, Colonel Washington!
0: He's the colonel at this point. You know, we don't really see young George Washington depicted a lot other than chopping down a cherry tree. You don't even think of him. There's two George Washingtons that you think about. The child with an axe chopping down a cherry tree and not lying about it. Because when you're in elementary school, that's what they teach you. And then George Washington with wooden teeth. Old George Washington on the dollar bill. You don't think about the guy, you know, lived an entire life. And so unless you do a lot of independent reading about George Washington, you just kind of get what you get, you know, in the elementary, middle, and high school. You know, your Shelby County Schools education. So I think that this could be a lot of fun. So I might check it out. It's going to be in theaters. I believe Doug says he's already got his ticket. He's lined up to go check out Young Washington. Now, if you don't get out to the theaters or if you don't have the Angel app or you don't want to pay for it, that's cool. There's plenty of other patriotic films to put in rotation. You know, I might not even sit down and watch a movie. Sometimes, Rivera, I'll just put a movie on. I'll put a movie on because I just want it on. And I'll just do stuff around the house and it'll be on. It's usually movies I've seen, right? So I made a list just from, you know, memory. You know, I mean, even like a movie like The Patriot with Heath Ledger and Mel Gibson. You know, that is a patriotic movie in that it takes place during the Revolutionary War, but it's really a personal story. You know, that's about revenge.
2: That's like a father and son story, isn't
0: yeah,
2: it?
0: Yeah, it's a father and son story. You know, his son gets killed. And so Mel Gibson is, you know, he was a member of the Revolutionary Army, or he was a guy that was retired. He was done. He was just going to retire to kind of a reluctant hero, kind of like George Washington was when he was asked to run for president. It was like more of a revenge movie, but it was set at the backdrop of the Revolutionary War. So you had that element to it, and it's called The Patriot. So that's why that one's always good around this time of year. I like the Miracle on Ice, 1980, hockey, you know, the improbable champions in the Olympics, you know, the Herb Brooks, he nailed it, did Kurt Russell as Herb Brooks. The whole speech, you could always watch that one if you want to get into a patriotic mood. You know, also Top Gun Maverick. I mean, you remember a few years ago when that came out, that was such a great movie for the time because it was a film you'd go see. It made you feel good about America, the armed forces. No, it wasn't trying to say anything other than, hey, get out there. Here's your hero. It was the Top Gun, the first one. I mean, that was also, like, there wasn't anything overt about it. They didn't even talk about who the enemy was in either movie, if you think about it, because it didn't matter. It was, the imagery was just very pro-military U.S., you know, go get them. And I think that movie, the original Top Gun, and maybe even Top Gun Maverick, some 36 years later or 40 years later, probably had a bigger effect on enlistment in the Air Force and Navy than any recruitment push that they could do. It's always a fun movie to watch around this time of year. We talked about Independence Day, which, you know, fun alien movie. Bill Pullman as the president, and his speech was always get you amped up. Red Dawn, the original Red Dawn. I didn't even see the remake. Rivera, have you seen the original Red Dawn?
2: No,
0: Patrick
2: I've never
0: Swayze.
2: Seen that. No.
0: Oh man, you talk about a cast. You had Patrick Swayze, Charlie Sheen, C. Thomas Howell, Jennifer Grey was in that one. Who was that guy who's got a lady name? He was like a pilot or something. I'm trying to think of. He had a strange name, but either way, that was a big time cast for Red Dawn about World War III getting invaded by Cuba and the Soviets, essentially communists. They parachuted in and they shot up a school and they imprisoned all these kids' parents, and this band of wily teenagers with hunting rifles. They fought. They were the Wolverines. And so, yeah, that's always a good one to watch. You know, I think probably the most patriotic film that I can think of, and this kind of dovetails on what we talked about earlier this week with Stallone, would be Rocky IV.
2: Yeah, Rocky IV. Yeah, it's a good one.
0: Like, over the top, borderline on propaganda, but I didn't mind. Like, anti-Soviet propaganda. Because that's, honestly, there were a lot of films like that. There was a movie called Ruskies, and there was all, it was, when I was a kid, I was raised on a steady diet of anti-Soviet propaganda. The Russians were always the bad guys. And in Rocky IV, I mean, Dolph Lundgren as Ivan Drago, you know, not only was he way bigger than our protagonist, Rocky Balboa, he was also cheating because they were injecting him with steroids. And then they made Rocky go over and fight him in Russia. And they gave him no accommodations. He had to stay in a cabin and go out and, you know, lift up logs, do a training montage in the snow. Oh, man, get you really amped up. And then, you know, it had the whole living in America thing. You know, it kind of took you through it. You had Apollo Creed, the exhibition. He comes out to James Brown's Living in America. And it's kind of like the arrogant American. And then the Soviet, you know, Ivan Drago kills him. Spoiler alert. He kills Apollo Creed. And it becomes a revenge movie as well. But then there's the whole, if I could change, you can change, we could all change. A redemption story, too. So I'll watch Rocky IV any day. Any day. Let's see. Yeah, Powers Booth is who I was thinking about. Not a lady name, but Powers Booth. Just a very strange name. So yeah, let's see. Trey says, Coming to America. That's a, hey, there you go. I don't mind that at all. Coming to America is a great film with John Landis, Eddie Murphy, Arsenio Hall. Yeah, Coming to America is a great movie. I don't know how patriotic it is, but hey, Prince Hakim was able to find love outside of Zamunda. He came to Queens. So yeah, I like it. I like it. All right. 683-0989 is the number. Any suggestions for the bumper rotation today? We're doing patriotic music. We will get into some news coming up. We've got local headlines. I do want to talk about this World Cup match. Not only the red card on Flo Balogun, but also this debate now. Because the star player for the U.S. men's national team, if you've not been paying attention, his name is Flo Balogun, and he is a birthright citizen. He was born in Brooklyn. He was raised in England, but he's eligible to play for the U.S. national team because he was born in Brooklyn.
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2: How would you feel if you broke a world record without others noticing? This was a discouraging truth one pioneer would learn to overcome. August 1911. Journalist and aviator Harriet Quimby endeavors to become the first woman in the U.S. to earn her pilot's license after falling in love with this novel invention. Upon completing her certification, she began to participate in exhibitions, earning the acclaim of others who were drawn by her pageantry. However, she set her sights across the pond to attempt a grander feat, to cross the English Channel in her signature monoplane. The following year, Quimby arrived in Dover to begin her fog-covered flight, armed with only a compass to guide her. At last, on April 16th, 1912, Harriet Quimby reached the shores of France in less than an hour, becoming the first woman to cross the English Channel by plane. Her historic feat, however, would be largely forgotten, as the RMS Titanic had sunk the day prior. Nevertheless, Quimby continued her career until tragically passing away 3 months later in an aviation accident over Boston Harbor. History is often slow to validate success. How might we persevere in our own endeavors, no matter how soon or later we'll be acclaimed?
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3: Oh, you're not terrible.

I'm a gat, nipping, sipping on a flask, passing it, talking only if you're cause me, cause you could run from me, but in the end, revenge is into the defense. I can't kick out in the spiral. It goes to my survivor, out my way. I'm a flick of black and blotter. Weakness with the 4th of July. There we go. Well, 311. I just regressed into my 311 phase. This is mostly about dropping acid and watching fireworks on the 4th of July. I don't know if this is actually patriotic, but it does mention 4th of July. Oh, that's 311 for you. I don't recommend getting into 311 or letting your kids do that either. That was probably a mistake. We had a lot of fun, though, back in the day, didn't we? Didn't we? You know what I'm talking about. If you were in that pocket of 311 fans, impressionable 10th graders, back in like 1995 or so. All right, the Independence Day, not so spectacular. Listen, soccer, not a huge soccer fan. But I can be convinced to watch soccer if national pride is on the line. That's why I like World Cup action. Last night, it was the U.S. team against Bosnia and Herzegovina. Had to play two countries at the same time. And Bosnia had not taken a beating like that since the Clinton administration. When you need to settle a conflict with Bosnia and Herzegovina, you call out old Slick Willie. You know, it took me back. Took me back to, I don't know, 10th grade. Took me back to when I was listening to 311. You know? So I'm watching this game, and there was a goofy call. Some red card on the best player on the U.S. men's national team. His name is Flo Balogun. From what I understand, and Rivera set me straight here, because you're our World Cup guy on this program, Balogun stepped on another player. The referees didn't call it on the field, but the guys in a hotel room

0: who watch on a closed circuit feed, they decided that he did it intentionally, which he clearly did not, and he got the red card.
1: Yeah, it was reviewed by the VAR, the video assistant referee.
0: Video assistant referee.
1: Yeah, so looking at the slow motion replays, that sort of stuff, they changed the initial call on the field. And like you said, they decided it would be a red card after the fact.
0: All right, so that means he gets kicked out of not only the match last night, he gets kicked out of the next match against Belgium. He cannot play. Is that correct?
1: Yes, he is suspended and will not play in the next game against Belgium.
0: All right. Can we beat Belgium?
1: I think we can beat Belgium.
0: Without Balogun?
1: I think Belgium is also missing their best player, too.
0: Oh, really?
1: Let me check real quick.
0: Okay. Who's their best player? Is he a Van Damme?
1: No.
0: No, he's not. Jean-Claude Van Damme is from Belgium. That's the Jean-Claude Van Damme match coming up.
1: Oh, Belgium is not from Brussels. Missing any of their players. Okay. Never mind.
0: All right. Well, that's a Monday. They're going to play Belgium. Hopefully, they'll be able to survive that match without this Balogun fella. And what's interesting about this guy, Flo Balogun, is that he is a U.S. citizen because he was born on U.S. soil. And they just settled this whole birthright citizen Supreme Court case. This is a crazy, crazy circumstance. This guy was born in Brooklyn because his mother was visiting family in Brooklyn from like Nigeria or London. I think she's Nigerian, but a citizen of England. She was in the States visiting family in Brooklyn while she was 7 months pregnant with Flo Balogun. And the airline would not allow her to fly at 7 months pregnant for safety reasons. So she had to stay in Brooklyn, New York, and deliver the baby there. And then he was taken back to England. He was raised in England, played soccer. Oh, and that's probably why he became a great soccer player. But because an airline policy would not allow his mother to fly back to the UK to deliver the baby, he is a birthright citizen and therefore eligible to play on the U.S. men's national team. Which, isn't it kind of bonkers that an airline's policy is essentially what conferred U.S. citizenship to this guy?
1: Hey, we beat Bosnia, so I'm good with
0: it. Hey, listen, I'm not saying I don't like the fact that he's a U.S. citizen. I'm not against birthright citizenship necessarily. I just think we need to be a little more judicious as to who comes in the country. I've got no problem with that. Although, I'll say this. There are people saying, oh, without birthright citizenship, we don't have Flo Balogun and we don't beat Bosnia. And I'm like, well, okay, first of all, I don't really care that much about it. That said, birthright citizenship, who did it benefit more? The U.S. national team or this fella, Flo Balogun? I mean, this guy, he gets to be a U.S. citizen, even though I guess he doesn't really make his home in the U.S. This guy had a couple of different teams he could be a member of. He could have been a member of the U.K.'s national team, right? England? Or he had the choice to play on the U.S. men's national team because he's got dual citizenship. So it benefits him as much or more than anybody else. So well, that's good for him, though.
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5: Have you ever felt like the weight of the world rested on your shoulders? This was an overwhelming burden one soldier would learn to bear. Russia, 1983. Stanislav Petrov was the duty officer at one of the Soviet Union's missile detection facilities, when on September 26th, his monitors detected what appeared to be five U.S. missiles heading towards his homeland. With little time to act, Petrov faced a crucial choice of whether to report the possible threat to his superiors, who in turn would launch a counterattack that would lead to all-out nuclear war. In the end, Petrov would treat the readings as a false alarm, which was later proven true after it was determined that satellites had mistaken the reflection of the sun off of clouds for attacking missiles. while initially reprimanded by his superiors. Petrov would later gain international recognition for his decision that veritably saved the world. And yet, he would humbly brush aside such praise, eventually leaving the military to care for his ailing wife and live as a simple farmer before ultimately passing away in 2017 at the age of 77. How might we, like Stanislav Petrov, be instruments of peace in a world threatened by destruction for more than just nuclear weapons?
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6: 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That's HIM to 215215.
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8: From Iran. I'm Lisa Brady, Fox News. Iran's Joint Military Command telling oil tankers they'll face a forceful response if they don't use approved routes through the Strait of Hormuz, a statement reported by Iran State TV. This after U.S. Central Command issued a statement on a multi-nation meeting in Bahrain.
9: After traveling to Lebanon, CENTCOM Commander Admiral Brad Cooper convened military leaders from 12 countries, including Syria and Lebanon, in Bahrain to reaffirm their commitment to keeping the vital waterway open.
8: Fox's Jennifer Griffin, the U.S. and many Gulf Arab states rejecting Iran's push to charge for passage. A former Olympic canoeist is indicted for what federal prosecutors call vandalism to the reflecting pool on the National Mall. David Hearn is charged with a felony count of destruction of government property.
10: There was an effort, a violent effort, to rip up the sealant from the bottom of the pool.
8: U.S. Attorney Jeanine Pirro says National Park Service employees saw Hearn forcefully removing pool liner with both hands, with one telling him to stop.
10: Hearn reacted by shouting at that park's employee, saying that she cared too much about the reflecting pool.
8: Hearn's lawyers say he's innocent and call the indictment an effort to shift blame for Trump administration failures. A California man admits targeting Nancy Guthrie's family with calls and text messages asking about a Bitcoin transfer just a few days after the 84-year-old went missing from her Arizona home in February. The 42-year-old pleading guilty to two counts of harassment, also admitting he knew an earlier ransom demand had been made. He could face prison time and a fine. No ransom notes have been confirmed as authentic, but the FBI says some remain under investigation. America is listening to Fox News.
4: From the Mitch Wright Plumbing, Heating, and Air News Desk, the news you need. Now, here's Josh Rivera.
1: The inaugural meeting of the state's oversight board over Memphis Shelby County schools was canceled. The educational oversight board was set to convene Wednesday afternoon around 4 p.m. But earlier in the day, a court approved a temporary restraining order in the federal case filed by Shelby County over the state's control of local schools. The ruling protects the status quo, meaning that the Memphis Shelby County School Board can continue making emergency purchases, paying contracts, and keeping present leadership in place for now. If the lawsuit proceeds, a federal court will have to determine whether such protections will continue. And for people in need of relief from the heat, the city of Memphis will open its emergency cooling center on Thursday. It'll be open from 4 to 7 p.m. at 590 Washington Avenue, and it's operated by the Hospitality Hub of Memphis. IDs are not required, but guests must check in when they arrive.
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19: Picking up an East Memphis crash, Poplar Avenue at Perkins Extended. There is a crash there. East Memphis, South Memphis, 55 southbound at 3rd Street, a crash. And 40 on the north leg, 40 westbound at Hollywood Street. Accident moved over to the shoulder. I'm Michael Higgins with your total traffic.
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0: Yeah, Nation of Jake. News Talk 98.9, the Roar of Memphis. We will observe the July 4th holiday tomorrow, so no program. Instead, you'll hear some America 250 programs from Fox News Radio. They always do a great job. They have, I believe on Fox Nation, they have an Evel Knievel documentary, which I'm looking forward to checking out. Evel Knievel, man. Oh, so much fun watching Evel Knievel. And I know right now that the real deal Lynn Neal is listening saying, hey, I beat Evel Knievel in a wheelie race. Yeah, we've heard that story. I love that story. In fact, I'm shopping that story around, Lynn, just so you know. Okay, real deal. And I think maybe you should let me. Only because I think that would make a great doc. The man who beat Evel Knievel. Unless, in your contract, the whole thing was Lynn Neal from the Real Deal Racing Report. He went to Ohio, and he raced Evel Knievel in a wheelie race and beat him. And then had to sign a contract saying he would never compete against Evel Knievel ever again. But I don't know if that contract survived. I don't know if the language says even after Evel Knievel is gone, that Lynn Neal cannot. Well, I guess he tells the story all the time. We need to get that made. That documentary needs to get made about the real deal, Lynn Neal. So I'll just act as Lynn Neal's agent. But yeah, they got an Evel Knievel doc out there, and you know he's always don the red, white, and blue, fireworks, and daredevil stunts. That kind of goes along with the 4th of July being fired out of cannons and the like. So, we'll be back on Monday, not only after the America 250, but we'll be celebrating Nation of Jake 5. How about it, man? This weekend's huge, Rivera. I didn't really think about this. America 250 followed by Nation of Jake 5. 5 years on the air on News Talk 98.9 as of July 5th. We launched the radio station and this iteration of the Nation of Jake on July 5th, 2021. So Sunday will mark 5 years. So we'll be on the air on Monday with the NOJ5 celebration. So we'll just keep rolling right into next week. It'll be a lot of fun. All right, so coming up on the program, we'll get into some X-Files. We'll see what is trending online. I guess the reflecting pool is back in the news. A grand jury in D.C. has indicted that former, is he a canoeist? An Olympic canoer? He was seen ripping up the sealant off the bottom of the reflecting pool, according to investigators, according to the indictment. And now he's been indicted. The grand jury has decided, yes, they have enough to indict you on these charges of vandalism. Also, I guess Taylor Swift's wedding is happening at Madison Square Garden tomorrow. And Zohran Mamdani has, let's say, he has suggested that New Yorkers, to save the power grid, should keep their AC set to 78 degrees. I wonder if that applies to Taylor Swift's wedding. We'll see about that as well. All right. Any 4th of July stuff you want to talk about? Oh, we can. I've got that list of patriotic movies. I just gave you the ones that I think about, but there's a whole list of the most patriotic movies. Also, the fireworks situation. We'll give you a rundown of where you can see fireworks and how you can enhance your fireworks experience courtesy of the 3D glasses that they make over in Bartlett. I guess there's an operation over there in Bartlett. They make glasses for all kinds of stuff. Eclipse glasses. They make 3D glasses for fireworks. So we'll get into that as well. 683-0989 is my number. Anything you got, you want to talk about it, you want to send a message on the Rick's Powder Coating text line, you can do that as well. Right now, let's get into some local headlines. Courtesy of the Nation of Jake News Network. All right, here we go. We've got, the weather will be a factor. Today is expected to be the hottest day of the week as severe weather days remain. This will be the extreme heat warning. Right now, we're looking at 94 degrees, but the heat index values are up over 100. This will affect portions of eastern Arkansas, the Missouri Boot Hill, West Tennessee, and northwestern Mississippi. Heat index 110 plus in the area. So you know what to do. Stay cool. Stay out of the heat if you're able to do it. And if you have to be out in it, good luck to you. Good luck to you. 110 degrees or more. I've gotten a few photos of the dash temperature gauges, and I'm only seeing 100, 101. I'm not seeing any 125s like earlier in the week. Maybe that's because everybody's got enough sense to get out of it. All right, now we've also got some poor people. 22,000 MLGW customers were without power, some for about 12 hours or so. A brief storm rolled in yesterday and knocked power to about less than 1% of the total customers. 22,000 customers affected, and about 1,600 of them remained without power into this morning, which is, that's the less than 1%. A tree came down during the storm in a North Memphis neighborhood at Cochran Place and Meriwether Avenue. The tree covered the street and power lines with debris that could be seen scattered everywhere. The wind was strong enough to knock bricks off a nearby apartment building. So that was not ideal, especially during a heat advisory and, I think, during a World Cup match. Rivera, how insane would you have gone if not only the power goes out during a heat wave, but also during U.S. versus Bosnia?
1: Yeah, I'd be infuriated.
0: Yeah, I had to check on my people. I was watching the game. I was unaffected, so I started to text people. Do you have power? My sister was able to escape the power outages, but there were 7,000 in Germantown affected by it. And every time the power goes out now, I've noticed, especially on Facebook, people immediately start talking about data centers. So listen, hold on. Listen, I'm not saying that we shouldn't be judicious about where these data centers are built. And of course, the power requirements for data centers, it is something that we should pay attention to. But sometimes just the power goes out, especially after there was a massive storm that came through very fast with high winds knocking over trees. I mean, you might need to be able to, put two and two together. There was somebody on Facebook, I saw it, somebody out in Germantown saying, hey, is anybody else without power? I was just reading about these data centers. And everybody's like, did you not experience the storm that just blew through? That was the cause and effect you're looking for. Speaking of MLGW, how do we feel about this? A Gramwood man says his dog had to be put down after it was shot by an MLGW investigator. MLGW investigators are packing heat. MLGW said its revenue protection officers were investigating a report of utility theft, but the dog's owner said they never should have entered his backyard. Felix Vasquez says the MLGW workers had to force their way through the gate and pointed to a beware of dog sign right next to his fence. Vasquez says he was in the shower when he heard gunfire. He says they knew the dog was in the yard. The two MLGW investigators told police they knocked on the front door of the home on Treadwell, and when no one answered, they went into the backyard, where there is clearly, I saw photos of this, a beware of dog sign. That's when one of the MLGW officers was attacked by the dog, and the other opened fire. The MLGW officer said he fired 6 shots, hitting the dog in the mouth and the hind leg. MLGW says its revenue protection officers were investigating potential utility theft and claims the pit bull was released. I guess released on him. So, listen, there's two sides to every story. That said, I'm not sure the power company needs to be sending armed officers over into people's backyards. If it gets to the point where, let's say, you suspect somebody's stealing power, are you going to cut off their power when there's 110 degree? Don't they say we're not doing power cutoffs? This fellow, Felix Vasquez, again, I mean, just taking him at his word, he says he was using a generator anyway because he was moving. I guess they got some sort of report that he was stealing power, and they ended up shooting his dog. There's got to be a better way to handle that. But that said, I mean, listen, if you're a RPO, a revenue protection officer with MLGW, yeah, if I'm going into some neighborhoods, I'm definitely going to want to be armed. That said, when you get into the situation where you're going into somebody's backyard and you see a beware of dog sign, maybe exercise some judgment here. Or if you see anything that makes you think that, yeah, this guy's stealing power, maybe call MPD. It's hard to justify having armed utility officers from the power company come over and shoot somebody's dog, is all I'm saying. I'd be very upset if it happened to me. Now, again, this guy Felix could be lying. He could be lying. He's considering taking legal action. But if what he says is true, then yes, I would definitely take legal action. But then again, people do lie. We have this. Memphis Police Chief C.J. Davis has been dismissed in a civil suit filed by the mother of Tyree Nichols, according to a new court order. The lawsuit was filed by Rovon Wells following Nichols' death after a violent encounter with Memphis police officers in 2023. The claims against Chief Davis made by Nichols have been dismissed with prejudice. In April, Wells filed a motion to dismiss Davis's appeal and the claims against her due to remand the case so the court could follow through on its indicative ruling, whatever that means. On Wednesday, the Sixth Circuit Court granted Wells' motion, dismissed Davis's appeal, and dismissed the claims against her. So she will be dropped from the lawsuit, and I guess the only defendant on said lawsuit will be the city of Memphis. And I guess because you have only one defendant being the city of Memphis, things will go a little bit more quickly through the courts. So this is some strategery on part of the plaintiff in this case. We also have more from the courts. Memphis Shelby County School Board member Tawana Murphy has asked the court to dismiss a lawsuit brought by Dr. Marie Fagans. This is the lawsuit against the Memphis Shelby County School Board and Tawana Murphy over gender discrimination. And also, Fagans in her complaint claimed that Tawana Murphy published and disseminated statements accusing Fagans of criminal conduct, which allegedly included vehicle theft, forgery, stalking, harassment, and credentials fraud. Fagans alleges she suffered financial loss and reputational harm because of said allegations. In the motion to dismiss, Tawana Murphy argues she cannot be held personally liable under Title VII because Title VII places liability on employers and not individual supervisors or board members. Murphy's motion states she was not Fagan's direct employer, but one of the 9 board members who supervised Fagan's and one of the 6 board members who voted to terminate her employment contract. That said, what about the defamatory statements? Maybe that should be a separate lawsuit. We shall see. We also have this. This is an awful story. Out of Tipton County, a preschool assistant has pleaded guilty to assaulting a nonverbal student and was sentenced to probation. Christina Burke, age 43, of Brighton, was sentenced to 6 months of probation after she was charged with assault last month. In April, detectives opened an investigation regarding an assault of a nonverbal child after the complaint was filed with a school resource officer and witnesses to the incident. Let's see. I'm looking at the mugshot of this woman, Christina Burke, and all I can say is this. I thought ugly people were supposed to be nice. That's all. I was always under the impression that ugly people were supposed to be nice, not the kind of people who would assault a nonverbal child at a school. That's an awful situation here. All right, 683-0989 is my number. Whatever you got on this, the Independence Day not so spectacular. Oh, how can you get some of these 3D glasses to watch the fireworks? What do they do? Or
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2: What risks would you be willing to take to tell a compelling story? Little did one woman know that her answer to this question would forever transform the shape of journalism. New York, 1887. 23-year-old journalist Nellie Bly is tasked with a harrowing assignment to investigate the living conditions of a mental institute on an island in the East River. To do so, Bly heroically posed as a patient in order to experience and report on such matters firsthand, which would lead to the publication of an exposé that prompted governments to push for greater reforms in funding for mental health care. However, Bly would continue to challenge her boundaries as a journalist, as just 2 years later, she would embark on an ambitious solo trip around the world in order to beat the fictional record in Jules Verne's novel Around the World in 80 Days, which she would inevitably complete in just 72 days, further cementing her status as a female pioneer in the male-dominated field. Nellie Bly would go on to become the first female combat journalist during World War I, before tragically passing away from pneumonia at the age of 57 in 1922. And yet, she is forever remembered as a foundress of investigative journalism, whose impact continues to inspire the countless women who follow in her footsteps.
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0: little fire starter. Yeah, fireworks. You got to be careful, man. Listen, I come from a very big family of feral Mississippi Gulf Coast people. On the Gulf Coast of Mississippi, the 4th of July was a free-for-all. The weeks leading up, fireworks were abundant. There was really no rules or regulations against purchasing or really about lighting off fireworks anywhere down in Bay St. Louis, Mississippi. We did it all day and all night. Fireworks were ubiquitous. And so it's a miracle that nobody lost a finger. Nobody burned down a house. I think about that. I had my feral Mississippi cousins in town, what, week before last? That's when they came in. I had to take Juneteenth off because I can't leave them unattended. My mom was one of nine, and each of those nine had at least three kids. So, I mean, we're talking about 30-plus first cousins on my mom's side of the family. And none of them lost any fingers or got any kind of, lost an eye. And we did a lot of firework wars, firework battles. A PVC pipe, bottle rockets, Roman candles shot right at people's feet. It was bedlam back in the day. You guys may or may not have grown up the same way. Rivera, how much hands-on experience have you had with fireworks in your life?
1: I've had some experience. When I was younger in high school and stuff, we would do it every year. But in the last couple of years, since I've been in my 20s, haven't really played with it much.
0: Yeah, I mean, you grow out of it a little bit. You know, it's something. I mean, every kid has that phase.
1: They're expensive, too.
0: Yeah, that's true. That's true. We'd go out and get a gross of bottle rockets, and we would just have them on hand. We'd have them in the car. We'd drive by. We'd see somebody we knew. We'd light one and throw it at them. I mean, it was black cats. We had them all, the Roman candles. We would get those, you know, those little snakes. They look like little hockey pucks. And you light those on fire. It's just ash. And it's sparklers, you know, when you're little. The little ones have sparklers. But mostly it was the bottle rocket. And by that I mean the one on a stick. Red stick is the guidance system for the bottle rocket. And if you really wanted to have some fun, you got some people all standing around in a circle, you know, BSing, telling tales. You light one up, you rip the stick off, and you just drop it in the middle. So you take the guidance system off the bottle rocket, and you don't know where it's going. So once people realize that's what's happened, they all scatter because that thing's going to hit somebody. And so we did all this stuff, and it was a bad idea. But we were very lucky because I'm telling you, next week during the NOJ 5 celebration, Nation of Jake turning 5, we're going to have all kinds of stories about people who blew their fingers off. We're going to have stories about people whose houses burned down, all kinds. So I look back, and only by the grace of God were we able to survive unscathed on the 4th of July. Now, we didn't have cool stuff like 3D glasses with which to watch fireworks. But apparently in Bartlett, there's an outfit that makes all kinds of glasses for stuff. In fact, my good friend Mick Wright, Shelby County Commissioner, friend of the program, you know, he represents Bartlett. From time to time, I'll get some glasses for, like, looking at the sun. You know, the eclipse glasses from this optics company in Bartlett. And they're pretty proud of it. This is the largest optics company in the world operating out of Bartlett, Tennessee. American Paper Optics in Bartlett, they're creating millions of fireworks glasses with a 250 special anniversary twist. 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The company is the largest 3D optics company as well as the largest supplier of safe solar eclipse glasses in the world, producing over 3.5 billion glasses since it was founded in 1990. 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I need to get some of these glasses. They sound awesome. 3DGlassesOnline.com might be a little too late to get them by Saturday.
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2: Have you ever felt like the weight of the world rested on your shoulders? This was an overwhelming burden one soldier would learn to bear. Russia, 1983. Stanislav Petrov was the duty officer at one of the Soviet Union's missile detection facilities when on September 26th, his monitors detected what appeared to be five U.S. missiles heading towards his homeland. With little time to act, Petrov faced a crucial choice of whether to report the possible threat to his superiors, who in turn would launch a counterattack that would lead to all-out nuclear war. In the end, Petrov would treat the readings as a false alarm, which was later proven true after it was determined that satellites had mistaken the reflection of the sun off of clouds for attacking missiles. While initially reprimanded by his superiors, Petrov would later gain international recognition for his decision that veritably saved the world. And yet, he would humbly brush aside such praise, eventually leaving the military to care for his ailing wife and live as a simple farmer before ultimately passing away in 2017 at the age of 77. How might we, like Stanislav Petrov, be instruments of peace in a world threatened by destruction from more than just nuclear weapons?
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8: Fox News, I'm Tom Graham. A Maryland man is accused of vandalizing the Lincoln Memorial reflecting pool in Washington in the days following June's UFC event at the White House.
9: David Hearn, a former Olympic canoe racer, is charged with a felony count of destruction of government property, accused by U.S. Attorney Jeanine Pirro of intentionally ripping part of the painted blue liner from the renovated reflecting pool last month. Hearn says he reached into the pool to examine coating already peeled and briefly touched a chunk still attached to the pool.
8: Fox's Jared Halpert, an estimated 72 million people hitting the road to celebrate Independence Day, the holiday. Fox's Grady Trimble.
10: Folks at AAA say most people are going to drive this Independence Day, just over 61 million, with another roughly 6 million catching a flight.
8: Gas prices nearly 70 cents higher this year over last. 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
24: 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The news you need now. Here's Josh Rivera.
1: On Wednesday, a man who had committed two murders just minutes apart on the same day was found guilty of murder and given a 150-year prison sentence. According to the Shelby County District Attorney's Office, Joshua Gossett was sentenced after a jury found him guilty on two charges of first-degree murder in April. On October 30th, 2022, Richard Skelski and Shunish Baguette were both killed. Gossett used the Lyft app to get to Baguette's house on Wooddale Avenue, where he shot and killed her. He then requested a lift from the scene after using the app again. 80-year-old Lyft driver Richard Skelski agreed to the request, and after he picked him up, Gossett shot him in the head, stole his vehicle, and drove away. And the Memphis Hound Dogs are 3-2 in their inaugural season in the Arena League. After losing 68-61 against the Arkansas Diamonds, they'll rematch with them again on July 10th, this time at home.
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11: 34 years. That's how long Marsha Blackburn has been in politics. She ran for Congress, State Senate, Congress eight more times, U.S. Senate twice. I voted for her, and I bet you did too. 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
12: John Rose.
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12: 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Jeff Aiken, Treasurer.
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19: 40 West Hollywood Street, working that accident, 40 North Leg on the right shoulder. Poplar Avenue eastbound at Perkins, we have an accident East Memphis. West Memphis, looking at 40 East at I-55, an accident in Crittenden County. I'm Michael Higgins with your total traffic.
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0: 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Shortly after this program concludes, you can get caught up. Anything you may have missed this week or last week, we have a long weekend coming up. No show tomorrow. Instead, we'll have some America 250 programming from Fox News Radio, and we'll be back live on Monday to celebrate 5 years on the air at News Talk 98.9. Should be a lot of fun. So, let's see. In half an hour, we're going to play Name Drop. If you want some tickets to go check out Baron Von Opperbein and the River of Time, that could be something fun to do over this weekend. If you want to get downtown, I know they're going to have some fireworks at Tom Lee Park. That's just one of the many places you can check out some celebrations for the 4th of July. And while you're down there, you can check out the Baron Von Opperbein experience. So we'll do that coming up in half an hour with Name Drop. Also, we're going to check in with Ron Hart. I believe that Ron Hart is a descendant of one of the signers of the Declaration of Independence. Honest John Hart. I was talking to Ron about this earlier in the week. We were just on the phone, and he mentioned Honest John Hart is one of his ancestors. Let's see, a founding father and farmer from New Jersey who served in the Continental Congress. In 1776, John Hart voted for and signed the Declaration of Independence. And then he had to go on the run, I think. I think that John Hart had to go hide out in caves because they were after him, man. I'm telling you, all these guys, they were very brave, courageous dudes, put their lives on the line to sign that Declaration of Independence. For a lot of them, signing the Declaration of Independence was signing their own death warrant. So he was on the run. So let's see. His farm was ransacked, forced him to flee into the Sauerland Mountains and live in the wilderness. So yeah, we'll talk to Ron Hart about Honest John Hart, from whom he is descended, coming up at about 5:30 or so. Anything you've got for me, 683-0989. 683-0989. See, some people know their lineage. They know that their family goes all the way back to the nation's founding. I just know that I come from poor white Memphis people. That's who my ancestors are. I don't know any. Maybe James Cook, who discovered the Cook Islands and parts of Hawaii, I believe. But I don't know. We just have the same. I've said this before, Rivera. You know, you just go by your last name. You know, you probably are descended by people who worked on a river. Riverboat workers. Because you're Josh Rivera, right? Or is that Riviera?
1: Never Rivera. Mind. Riviera Never is a totally different thing.
0: What does Rivera mean then?
1: I don't know.
0: Okay. Well, my last name is Cook. So I think that back in feudal times, that's what my people were. They were cooks. They were just serving up gruel. Or maybe out in the Wild West, the cook. Cookie. The guy on the wagon train who made a lot of stews. And that probably makes more sense, doesn't it? Given how much I love stew. So we'll...
1: That clicks. And yeah, it is Riverbank, by the way.
0: It is Riverbank. I took some Spanish. I know it's got to be derived. All right, just a derivation from river. So yeah, your people were probably riverboat people, or people who worked on the river, right? I don't know. All right, let's get into this. We got trending topics, viral videos, breaking news. All happens online on the social channels, whether it is Facebook, Instagram, or X. You can follow Nation of Jake at Nation of Jake. Very simple. You can follow this radio station at News Talk 989. And you can follow Josh of the River, Josh Rivera 12, at Josh J. Rivera 12 on X. All right, first things first, Zohran Mamdani, the socialist kingmaker, is doubling down. I'm not going to call it a mandate, but he is heavily suggesting that people to preserve the power grid in New York City with these high temperatures to keep your thermostat set at 78 degrees. And he is getting absolutely blasted for it. A lot of people are asking questions like, why don't you just improve the power grid so people can keep their thermostat at 73 or 74 or something? I get saying, hey, I want to save a little money, get some blackout curtains, close the shades, and then maybe bump it up a few degrees. But 78? In fairness to Zohran Mamdani, he's not the only one. I mean, we saw MLGW doing this, but MLGW, apparently, they're saying, hey, keep it at 78 or we're going to come by and shoot your dog. That's a little over the top, I think, more so than what Zohran's doing. But a lot of people are asking, well, I wonder what the temperature is in the building at City Hall in New York. Zohran Mamdani, just like we asked the question, what are the MLGW offices set at on this day? Is it 78 degrees in the MLGW offices over there off Covington Pike? I know they've got an office over there. I've been in that office building before. And I don't think that they're not set at 78. They probably have it at 72. 73 at the highest. Do we have an inside man at MLGW? Where do they have the thermostat set? It's not 78. There's no way. So people are asking, Josh, Taylor Swift and Travis Kelce are getting married in Madison Square Garden in New York. Where do they have it set at there? The Garden. Apparently, they can't set it to 78. It's all automatic. But the question does remain, how much public money is going towards security and traffic control on account of Taylor Swift's July 3rd wedding at Madison Square Garden? What in the world? What are they doing? You go somewhere like Fiji, go to Hawaii, do a desert. There's no reason for you to have a Madison Square Garden wedding. All you do is play arenas, Taylor Swift. All you've ever done, Travis Kelce, is play in stadiums full of people. It doesn't seem like you would want thousands of people at your wedding. I don't know if they're doing it in the arena. I think there's a theater inside Madison Square Garden. But that said, just come on. What are you guys doing? Make it a spectacle. And how long do you think that marriage is going to last anyway? I give it 5 years, if that. All right, Rivera, what you got?
1: I have a clip of a lady in Brockton, Massachusetts. A little bit of context here. The mayor of Brockton, Massachusetts, enacted a 10 p.m. curfew for tomorrow night because Cabo Verde supporters are going to be playing Argentina in the World Cup. And so because there was already some violence already after one of the Cape Verde games, he enacted this curfew. So he's having a press conference about that, right? There was this lady there that was there for the press conference, but not for that curfew. And it was for another, I think I would say, legitimate reason.
3: You lied to us. You told us we were going to have a big celebration on July 4th here at City Hall, fireworks and everything. You said Chief Nardelli didn't so-called like it, but you were going to have it. And now we're down to a one-hour social ice cream thing, flag raising.
15: Yep. 1 hour.
3: Unbelievable. 250 years.
1: Yeah, so she's upset because they were supposed to have this big fireworks show. The mayor explained that they weren't able to find a company to do it, and so they're just going to cancel it and just do a little bit of an ice cream thing for an hour, and that was basically it. She's upset. She wanted that 250th fireworks show.
0: Clearly.
1: And I don't blame her.
0: Wow. That's crazy. So are there any other places in, where was it, Brockton, Massachusetts? But is there, they don't have a ballpark up there or nothing? Like, I mean, listen, I understand being upset if the city cancels the fireworks extravaganza. But at the same time, there's got to be other places that are doing fireworks. I mean,
1: they're not in the middle of nowhere. They're outside the city of Boston.
0: Right. I mean, they're doing fireworks. Probably, are the Red Sox playing up there? At Fenway? I mean, in Memphis, you could do the City of Memphis thing tonight at Liberty Park, right? But if they canceled that, you could go check out the Flag City Freedom Fest in Millington. I know Germantown has a great fireworks show out there, usually on the 4th. They're doing them at Graceland. I mean, come on. I understand being upset. I saw one of these stories, Rivera, where they canceled the fireworks celebration on account of some of the canisters. They said it's too dangerous because they shoot these canisters up and some of them come down and hurt people. Which is, what? Do fireworks, is there debris that comes down and hurts people? Look, as I outlined moments ago, I've been in many firework battles. I'm a grizzled veteran of firework wars. And I've been struck with fireworks. I've had a firework prematurely explode in my hand, just a black cat or something, open hand, not a closed fist. And I've never so much as had to go to a mini clinic. So what are the odds of any kind of commercial grade fireworks that they set off at ballparks every night? When there's a home run at any ballpark, there's some type of pyrotechnic that goes off. But they canceled the fireworks because of the chance of injury by the canisters falling back down to the earth. It's absurd. People are just being too careful. This whole emphasis on safety thing, it's just not going to work. Do you think that the guys who founded this great country, that they were overly concerned with safety? No, they were not. They were concerned with freedom, man. That's what it was all about. Not about security. It was about a free state. So, I think that we're getting soft, man. We're getting soft. All right, elsewhere. Yeah, we got this reflecting pool business. Man, the reflecting pool. How much? This has got to be an all-time, news cycle for the reflecting pool, right? I don't think that the reflecting pool in the National Mall has ever gotten this much attention. Like, even when it was built and dedicated. We've got a 3-time U.S. Olympian, David Hearn, has been indicted in Superior Court of the District of Columbia for allegedly maliciously destroying the lining at the Lincoln Memorial Reflecting Pool. They said he was seen tearing up the sealant at the bottom of the pool, and he's been charged with vandalism. He claims that he was just kind of picking at it. Like, he saw it coming up, so he was just kind of picking at it. Which you shouldn't pick at things. You should leave things alone. Don't touch other people's things. But apparently he was caught in the act. But here's the deal. He was obviously manipulating it. And so it's just, do you believe him? You know, is this a guy who was there to vandalize it, or was he just innocently checking out? Oh, hey, look at that. Hey, it's coming up. And then he was caught. They said, hey, cut it out. He's like, I wasn't. I don't know. This guy's being a former Olympian. Let's see. What was he, a canoeist? Is canoeing an Olympic sport? Let's see. Hearn is alleged to have forcefully and violently pulled the liner of the reflecting pool. Hearn damaged approximately 2 square feet of sealant from the bottom of the pool.

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1: Hey, Smith, talking about white players for the Lakers.
2: Oh, yeah.
1: And ended up being a really big story the day after, and that's what it's actually been most of my timeline.
2: He essentially said that you can't be a good basketball team if you have too many white people on it.
1: Yeah, I mean, those are his words. It's not like we're even overgeneralizing. He literally said that. So we have a lot of reactions. I'll play one of the reactions from that.
3: If you wanted to say, I don't think that Walker Kessler, Austin Reeves, Luka Doncic have the athleticism to be able to slow down opposing offenses and lead the Lakers to a championship, beyond the shadow of a doubt, you can say that. But if you want to bring up something that might be coincidental and act like what is coincidental is causation or correlation based upon race, now you just as wrong as the individuals 20 and 25 years ago who said black quarterbacks aren't smart enough to lead a team to a Super Bowl.
1: So, yeah, and then this is like a 2-minute clip. And
2: was that Acho?
1: It was Acho.
2: Emmanuel Acho?
1: It was Acho.
2: Yeah, he's hit or miss. I don't agree with everything Emmanuel Acho says, but I think he's on point there. There were a lot of guys back in the day who outwardly said that black guys, quarterbacks, don't have the mental capacity to be quarterbacks. It's shocking when you go back and you hear some of those things. I mean, you have like NFL GMs is saying that, like outwardly on TV. And I think Acho's dead on. I think that's exactly what Stephen A. Smith sounds like when he says, you can't have white guys in the NBA as your three best players. Listen, I'm just going to say it. Oh, and then says it so bombastically. It's just a dumb thing to say. Maybe it's true that those three guys aren't, you know, good enough to lead the Lakers, although the memes have been good. I'll say I saw my favorite was they're calling them the Snowtime Lakers.
1: I saw that. That's hilarious.
2: And then, you know, my joke, I took a photo of the basketball team from Teen Wolf. 1985's Teen Wolf with Michael J. Fox, you know, with Chubbs and Scott Howard, and they all have gold jerseys on. And so I went to tell my grandkids this was the 2026 Lakers. Because they're all white. There's a fat guy on the team. All right, 683-0989. The Independence Day Not So Spectacular continues. You guys got any favorite patriotic teams?
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10: Do you think you could survive with part of your brain missing? This was a puzzling phenomenon one man was capable of living with. Vermont, 1848. 25-year-old foreman Phineas Gage was tamping down explosives with an iron rod when suddenly the powder detonated and shot the instrument through his skull, damaging the front left portion of his brain. Miraculously, not only did Gage survive the accident, but his intellectual functions remained intact and was able to leave his home after just a month of recuperation, as the damaged portion of his brain had adapted and regenerated after the injury. And although he was unable to return to his previous profession, Gage found employment as a stagecoach driver in Chile before returning to his mother's home in San Francisco, where he would ultimately pass away 12 years after his accident in 1860. Remarkably, the subsequent research into Gage's survival by contemporary and future scientists would lead to the creation of an entirely new field of medicine, earning Gage the title of the man who began neuroscience, as his story clearly showed that the brain was far more complex than previously believed. How might we, like Phineas Gage, inspire others by allowing our scars and pains

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0: Would you willingly risk death for the good of your countrymen? This was the overwhelming patriotism one man heroically possessed. Poland, 1940. Underground resistance leader Witold Pilecki was given a selfless mission to infiltrate and report on the conditions his compatriots faced while imprisoned in the infamous death camp, Auschwitz. To do so, Pilecki willingly allowed himself to be arrested by the Nazis during a street roundup in Warsaw. Once inside, Pilecki not only established an underground resistance within the camp, but also assisted in escapes, even giving up his own early escape plans for an inmate in greater danger. Eventually, though, Pilecki made a 100-kilometer escape journey on foot in 1943, after which he prepared an exhaustive report for Allied forces, which was tragically ignored and regarded as too horrifying to be true. Furthermore, even after the Nazi occupation, Pilecki faced further imprisonment by the Polish communist regime, who would unjustly execute him after a sham trial in 1948. However, Witold Pilecki would gain the recognition he deserved when his true story was released after the fall of communism, earning him the acclaim of his fellow countrymen, who forever remember him as a symbol of selfless patriotism.
1: Search Daily Deviation at Newstalk989.com for more with Producer Max.
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0: Yeah, buddy. Now, this one, I love this song. I love James Brown. But it also kind of makes me sad, this song, because this reminds me of Apollo Creed dancing, looking so happy. You know, he's doing an exhibition against the Soviet Ivan Drago. It's a precursor to disaster, this song. But Living in America by James Brown, some late model James Brown. That's a good one. Goes on any July 4th playlist. Although then I have to watch the entire movie of Rocky IV just so I feel better. Man, when Apollo got murdered, I was upset. I was distraught. I didn't like that at all. Apollo was always so cool, man. Apollo was the best. Carl Weathers, RIP. All right, I've got some patriotic t-shirts. Do you have a favorite one? My favorite one is the classic back-to-back World War Champs. It's amazing. It's great. I got a cool one that says Party Like It's 1776. And it's got George Washington wearing some of those cool shades, you know. I'm looking at some more I might add to my collection. What do you think about this one, Rivera? It's got George Washington deadlifting, looks like 600 pounds, while riding a rocket. And it says, the metric system can't measure freedom.
1: Yeah, I like that.
0: I like that one. I like this one with a classic George Washington portrait. It says, suck it, England. That's a good one.
1: I like it.
0: I like this one. It has George Washington with an AR-15 riding a bald eagle. And it says, WTF is a kilometer.
1: I was going to say the kilometer one.
0: Yeah, that's a good one. What's a kilometer? So I like the jingoistic t-shirts. I'm a big fan of jingoism.
1: There's one I see I like. It's a blue t-shirt. It's George Washington on a pool floaty. And it says, let's get this party founded. I think it's pretty good.
0: I like it. Oh, how about this one? George Washington with a American flag bandana, American flag shades, and it just says 250.
1: Cool.
0: 250, 1776 through 2026. Oh, that's a good one. Oh, this is great. 1776 National Champs. It's got Ben Franklin, George Washington, Thomas Jefferson, I guess John Adams, and they're all taking a selfie. So that's a pretty good one. I like the America shirts. I like this. How about this one?
1: Ooh, go ahead.
0: What you got?
1: I got one too, but you can go first.
0: Get in, loser. We're crossing the Delaware.
1: I like it. I see one with Abraham Lincoln, and he has these really cool shades, and it says, time to get star-spangled hammered.
0: Let's go. Yeah, those are great.
1: I'm a fan.
0: People are creative. I love it. Oh, this is a good one. George Washington wearing shades, and it reads, it's only treason if you lose. That's a good one too. And sure. These are all pretty affordable. I need to get this. Yeah. Yeah. I like the get in, loser. We're crossing the Delaware. Seems to be pretty popular these days. And then there's other ones that are just fun. You know, like raccoons holding sparklers, riding a lawnmower. That's good stuff. All right. Let's play some name drop. If you'd like to participate, give me a call. 683-0989. That is the number. I've got tickets to Baron von Opperbeen and the River of Time at Mud Island River Park. Could be a fun activity for the holiday weekend. Call me now, 683-0989. 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
3: Another day of extreme temperatures. I'm Lisa Lacera, Fox News. The Northeast and Midwest baking under triple-digit temperatures in some places as we deal with record heat heading into the 4th of July weekend. 260 million people affected.
4: We're thinking that tomorrow on Friday, not only do we add a few degrees to our actual temperatures, but also to our feels-like temperatures as well, where we could peak between 110 to 115 degrees in terms of our feels-like temperature on Friday.
3: Fox Weather's Michael Estime, and now National Harbor, Maryland. The National Weather Service says heat-related illness kills more Americans annually than any other form of extreme weather. A former Olympian indicted on a felony vandalism charge, U.S. Attorney Jeanine Pirro says she has evidence David Hearn, a former Olympic canoe racer, forcibly ripped the liner of the reflecting pool on the National Mall.
5: We have witnesses who are disinterested, who have no motive to lie. They have no agenda. They're just working there, and they are actually witnessing damage to a national monument. We're going to go forward.
3: Hearn previously told the Associated Press he reached into the pool to examine the newly peeled coating. A grand jury has indicted Louisiana Attorney General Liz Merle on charges of intimidation and malfeasance after she was accused of trying to intimidate local officials who fought a law enacted by Republicans to overhaul local courts. Merle is accused of telling eight New Orleans officials, including Mayor Helena Moreno and District Attorney Jason Williams, that they could face removal from their jobs because of their opposition to the law, which eliminated the position of Orleans Parish Criminal Court Clerk after a man who spent decades in prison for wrongful conviction was elected to the post. Governor Jeff Landry has already said that he would pardon Merle as fast as the law allows. 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
2: 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Here's Josh Rivera.
1: The inaugural meeting of the state's oversight board over Memphis Shelby County schools was canceled. The educational oversight board was set to convene Wednesday afternoon around 4 p.m. But earlier in the day, a court approved a temporary restraining order in the federal case filed by Shelby County over the state's control of local schools. The ruling protects the status quo, meaning that the Memphis Shelby County School Board can continue making emergency purchases, paying contracts, and keeping present leadership in place for now. If the lawsuit proceeds, a federal court will have to determine whether such protections will continue. And for people in need of relief from the heat, the city of Memphis will open its emergency cooling center on Thursday. It'll be open from 4 to 7 p.m. at 590 Washington Avenue, and it's operated by the Hospitality Hub of Memphis. IDs are not required, but guests must check in when they arrive.
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11: 34 years. That's how long Marsha Blackburn has been in politics. She ran for Congress, State Senate, Congress eight more times, U.S. Senate twice. I voted for her, and I bet you did too. 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
12: John Rose.
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14: Memphis traffic flow right now. North Memphis, 40 East, Chelsea Avenue, a crash. North leg of 40, 40 West between Watkins and Chelsea Avenue, Smith Avenue area. It's stop and go through that construction zone. Poplar Avenue eastbound at Perkins Extended. East Memphis crash. I'm Michael Higgins for your total traffic.
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0: All right, welcome back to the program.
17: Yes, absolutely.
0: The Nation of Jake, the Independence Day not so spectacular. It is hour number three.
17: Yes, absolutely.
0: The third shift begins now. It is the final hour of radio of the week. Seeing us out to holiday weekend, we will not be on the air tomorrow. Instead, you'll hear some America 250 Fox News radio programming. I'm sure there's quite an array of patriotic programs that you'll be hearing from 3 to 6 tomorrow. So stay tuned for that. And on Monday, we'll return live just on the heels of America 250 with NOJ5. That's right. This radio station, as well as this program, turning 5 years old on Sunday, so we will celebrate Monday. I look forward to that. I also look forward to celebrating America 250. I might go to the bank. Well, I guess it's too late to go to the bank. I might go to the store. I'll see over the Kroger if they've got some quarters. I want to see if there's any of those Declaration of Independence quarters. Maybe I'll track down one of those with the mark on it, the old July 4th mark. Maybe it'll be worth some money someday. How many did I say they struck of those? 250,000 of the specially imprinted July 4th Declaration of Independence quarters for America 250. That could be a fun little thing to do with the kids. Although, my kids are 14 and 12. They probably think that coin collecting is lame. All right. 683-0989. It is Demon Time.
18: Demon Time.
0: That's right. Coming up in a little bit, we'll talk to Ron Hart, who is a direct descendant of one of the founders of this country, Honest John Hart, who signed the Declaration of Independence. He's got an interesting story. I'm going to ask Ron about Honest John Hart. Also, anything else you've got for me as far as celebrations go? We'll give you the rundown of where you can check out fireworks throughout the Mid-South. Also, if you know of anybody who has decorated their home with America 250 decorations, I want to see those. So why don't you give us a heads up on where we can find them, and maybe even send a photo if you have any photos of lawn decor celebrating America's 250th anniversary here on the founding of this great nation. Again, 683-0989 is the number I asked you to call to play a little game here. I've got some Baron Von Opperbein and the River of Time tickets down at Mud Island to play some name drop. Let's go.
17: What's your name, dude?
2: Nation of Jake's 5 o'clock name drop.
17: Drop!
0: Say it! Say it! All right, Josh of the River. Josh Rivera, who is our contestant for name drop this afternoon?
19: First up, we got Steven.
0: Steven, what's going on, Steven? Steven. Steven.
19: Does he not know?
0: No, I guess not. I guess he's not listening. Does Steven have us on mute? Steven! Steven! Esteban! All right, let's just hang up on him. Good Lord. What'd he do? Did he butt dial us?
19: No, he was good like four minutes ago.
0: I don't know. Maybe he just couldn't hear us. Maybe he has a mute or something. I don't know what happened. Do we have somebody waiting in the wings?
19: Yeah, we got John.
0: John, what's going on, John boy? What's happening? John?
20: You got us on mute, dude.
0: Who? I don't have anybody on mute. I'm not here. Anybody. Oh, wait, is this Steven?
19: This is Steven.
0: Okay. Okay. I see what happened. Hold on. You put John on, and I was yelling Steven, and John didn't know. John thought I was talking to Steven, And now we got Steven. Okay, that's good. All right. Nope. So, sorry for the confusion.
19: Yo, that's on me.
0: I got it. It's cool. Josh Rivera, by the way, Steven, is already celebrating. He's drunk.
19: Don't say that, bro. The FCC is listening.
0: He's not really drunk. Everybody knows that. But maybe. I don't know. I never made that mistake before. Steven, what's going on with you? What's your plan for the fourth, dude?
18: Hey, man, appreciate y'all not hanging up on me. It was me the first time. I was like, do I have it on mute? Crap, what's going on?
0: Yeah, you must have been very confused, and I apologize for that. That's it. What you got going on for the 4th of July?
18: Man, not much. Just probably working. Don't have my boy, so I'll, you know, be riding around watching fireworks, I guess.
0: All right, hold on. You're probably working. Are you scheduled to work, or you just work when you want?
18: Yeah, I work when I want.
0: What do you do?
18: Do deliveries around town, like, you know, Walmart or whatever, Instacart, that kind of stuff.
0: Okay, gotcha. All right, so you can just, you know, pick up some Instacart deliveries if you want, or if you don't, then don't. I like it. All right, let's see. Steven, let's do some name drop here. I've got tickets to Baron Von Opperbeen and the River of Time. It's a very simple game we got going on. It's called Name Drop. I'm going to play an audio clip of somebody in the news. I'll play it for you. You'll listen to it, and at the end of the clip, I'll ask you to identify who is speaking by dropping his or her name. If you're correct, Steven, then I will give you these tickets to Baron Von Opperbeen. However, if you're incorrect, if you fail to drop a name, or if you drop the wrong name, then I will insult you and send you packing for the fourth. Are you ready to play?
18: Yeah, let's do it.
0: All right, here we go, Steven. Listen up.
21: And so what we had was a combination of a very high demand for electrical energy and insufficient generation caused by some of the effects of the storm. That was A, unforecast, B, very short period of time that TVA had to act in order to start curtailing the load. And when they ordered us to curtail the load, we had to do that immediately. We had a plan. We pulled it off the shelf. We began to execute it. I know it was inconvenient for folks. I know we didn't have enough heads up. That's one of the things that we'll be talking to TVA about, is how can we get more information ahead of time to let people know? Because I think people understand how critically important it is to maintain the electrical grid. But I think people would just appreciate, hey, if it's a possibility, could you let me know right. So I can plan?
0: All right, that's plenty. Steven, drop that name. Let's go.
18: Man, I'm not all the way sure. At first, I was like, Lee Harris? I'm like, oh, I don't know if that sounds like him. Maybe I'm thinking got to be the guy that gets it done, Doug McGowan.
0: Doug McGowan. Yeah, that was an easy one for today. And Doug McGowan... he's in the news for a couple of reasons. Really, I mean, his name's not in the news, but MLGW is in the news. Of course, you've got the heat dome. You've got, you know, they're asking, just like everybody else is asking you to keep your temperature set on your thermostat in your house to 78 degrees. Steven, what do you have the temperature on at your place?
18: I can deal with 72 maybe, but normally like 70 during the day might, you know, drop a degree or two at night.
0: Okay. All right. So you're like a 69 or 70 kind of guy. Okay. Yep. That's pretty cool when you got 100+ degrees outside. You know, I think that Doug McGowan has made a smart move by just, you know, sending out those, you know, kind of press releases about it. He never gets out and tells people. Like, there's no video of him. There's no branded Doug McGowan Twitter account that says, set your thermostat to 78. Because here's the thing. People hate that. Nobody's going to do it, number one. Number two, if you say it out loud or if you attach your name to it, people are going to ridicule you. People are not going to do that. They're not going to set their thermostat to 78, because then you open yourself up to, all right, if you at MLGW says, I need to set my thermostat at 78, I want to go come down to your office. An MLGW office, one of the few offices they've got. They got a headquarters, they got other buildings, and I want to do an audit of what they got their temperature set to in those offices. And I guarantee you it's not 78, Stephen.
18: I'm right there with you.
0: All right. The other thing is this. There's this story out of the Grahamwood neighborhood, I don't know if you heard it earlier, where these revenue protection officers with MLGW, who are apparently armed, and going to people's houses they suspect of stealing the power. There's a situation where this fella, Felix Vasquez, says a couple of MLGW officers came to his house, knocked on his door. He was in the shower. He couldn't answer the door. So they went into his backyard, I guess, to investigate whether or not he was stealing power. And they ended up shooting his dog. How do you feel about the utility guys going into people's backyards and shooting their dogs?
18: Yeah, no. If the dog's locked up, I mean, no. You have no business being. If you're, like, you know, walking up to the front yard to knock the door and the dog attacks, it's one thing. You don't want to shoot him.
0: Right.
18: But I might scare him off a little bit, you know, before you got to kill him.
0: Well, yeah. I mean, look, the situation here, if we take Mr. Vasquez at his word, is that he had his dog in his backyard with a sign that said "Beware the dog," and I saw the photos. He absolutely had a "Beware the dog" sign. Look, if he's being served a warrant by the Memphis police, law enforcement, that's one thing. But if MLGW is sending some people over to check out to see whether or not he's stealing power, those guys need to knock on the door. And if nobody answers the door, they need to shrug their shoulders and say, okay, we'll come back later. They don't need to be going in his backyard and disturbing his dog. Because, listen, I have a dog. I'd be very upset if my dog got shot and killed by a couple of guys from the power company who may or may not suspect me of stealing power. And this guy says he wasn't stealing power. If my dog is in a backyard and I've got him contained, he's not bothering anybody. But from what I understand, MLGW essentially has these revenue protection officers rolling around in unmarked cars and they're strapped. That I don't know, man. I mean, I get, Steven, going into certain neighborhoods and being able to protect yourself against angry people or even animals, but if you choose to go into somebody's backyard, that's not, I don't know, man. I'm not down with that. But, hey, Steven, congratulations. You're going to Baron Von Opperbein in the River of Time, my man.
18: Awesome. Put my nice clothes on, I guess.
0: Yeah, man. You go down there in a tux. Rent a tuxedo. It's a big to-do. All right, brother. We'll talk to you later. I appreciate you playing. Appreciate you listening. Happy 4th to you.
4: Yeah.
0: There you go. There's Steven. There's Steven. All right, 683-0989. Again, look, there's two sides to every story. This fella, Felix Vasquez, who had his dog in his backyard, he says he was in the process of moving. He was running power off a generator. I don't know who called in, how these MLGW revenue protection officers got word that he was stealing power. But even if he was, I don't know how you could justify going into the guy's backyard where it was clearly posted to beware of the dog and then end up shooting the man's dog. That just seems like your protocols aren't right. And hopefully there will be somebody like Doug McGowan or Ursula Madden over at MLGW to answer for it. Again, that is provided that the story we're getting from Mr. Vasquez is true and correct. All right, 683-0989 is my
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0: become a patriotic anthem. I mean, I've got nothing against John Denver. I mean, I'm a bigger fan of Bob Denver when it comes to Denvers, but I like Denver omelets. Bob Denver, though, I'm sorry, John Denver. Have you ever seen John Denver and Martina Navratilova in the same place? Never. Well, yeah, Take Me Home, Country Roads by John Denver has become like an anthem for the U.S. men's national team. And I don't know how that started. Does anybody know the story on that?
1: Yeah, I got the story.
0: Oh, what is it?
1: So FIFA asks teams to pick the songs for, you know, when they win. The team organizers originally, they wanted a classic tune by an American artist that, you know, they can make fans sing together pretty easily. Recognizable songs. And the original plan was Sweet Caroline by Neil Diamond. But England claimed that song first. So one of the tournament executives ended up pivoting and chose Country Roads.
0: Okay. I guess that's fine, I suppose. You know, John Denver, for a guy who I would never listen to, I know a lot of his songs. Did he do Thank God I'm a Country Boy? I think he did that one. They did that after the seventh inning stretch at Braves games, because I went to so many Braves games when I was on that broadcast team that I would just hear Thank God I'm a Country Boy every night. I'm like, all right. And then the other one would be Rocky Mountain High, which was, you know, for me, it was the line from Dumb and Dumber. When I thought the Rocky Mountains would be a lot rockier than this, had John Denver's full of it, man. So, yeah, Take Me Home, Country Roads. It just seems, I guess, just because it's a sing-along? No, it just seems like you would find something that was more, that would name-drop. Like, coming to, like Living in America would be a great one, wouldn't it? I mean, And how did Sweet Caroline become that song, too?
1: I think that would have been a better song. I like Sweet Caroline.
0: I suppose. It's more Neil Diamond, right?
1: Yeah.
0: I was like, or how about, you know, Far, we've been traveling far. Or how about something a little more aggressive, man? How about some Paradise City or something? Or One in a Million by Guns N' Roses. I don't know. It's interesting, though. Because the Take Me Home, Country Roads has become an anthem of sorts for the U.S. men's national team. I wonder how many of them come from West Virginia or have been to West Virginia. Seems very strange. All that said. All right, 683-0989. And we've got some others. Somebody says, should have picked Ride the Lightning by Metallica. That'd be a good one. Eben says, Welcome to the Jungle. I mean, these are anthems. These are stadium anthems. So I agree. I think you have those. I mean, something a little bit more ominous. Or something that says, we just kicked your ass, and you're going to know it. Instead, Country Roads, a little bit too nice, I think. All right, so what's everybody's plan for the 4th of July? I want to hear from you. 683-0989. I mean, there's all kinds of options you've got. You can go down to Liberty for All Festival at Liberty Park. That's happening as we speak, I believe. Yeah, it just got started about 25 minutes ago, 5 to 9 at Liberty Park. They're going to have some fireworks a little bit later. Also, for folks who are up north, Millington, the Flag City Freedom Festival. They're going to have food trucks, live music, a beer garden, vendor booths, fireworks, 9 p.m. up there for Flag City. Or are you going to go to the Redbirds game? That's always a good spot to go. The AutoZone Park downtown, they're going to have celebrations all weekend long. Let's see, who's in town? Who are they playing this weekend? I think maybe the Charlotte Knights, I think. Why do I know that? I think Charlotte is in town. And so, yeah, we have Memphis Redbirds Independence Day celebration. The three-day celebration will be full of fireworks, fun, and food. And, of course, baseball. You've got a 7:05 first pitch tonight and tomorrow, and then a 7:04 pitch on Saturday. 7:04, of course, or 7:04, July 4th. Very clever. I like what they're doing down there. If you are a fan of Elvis or Graceland, they got the Graceland's All-American Weekend. That's going on, let's see, tomorrow through Sunday. And then we've got Independence Day on the River That is happening on July 4th, so Saturday, 6 to 9 p.m. down at Tom Lee Park. So plenty of fireworks. See, I know Germantown does a fireworks show. I'm guessing Collierville does as well. Now I'm getting people who are saying, lighten up with the John Denver. Well, what do you mean, lighten up with the John Denver? Like, lay off John Denver? Why? John Denver, I don't consider John Denver a national treasure. He's okay, I guess. Like I said, Bob Denver's better. Let's see. John says about Born in the USA by Bruce Springsteen. Not the most patriotic song. It's a very critical of the U.S. is all Bruce Springsteen's anthem, Born in the USA. Pink Houses by John Mellencamp. What's that? Ain't That America? Nope. Not a fan of John Mellencamp, even a little bit. So, no. All right, 683-0989. You got plans for the 4th of July? I want to hear about it, even if you're just going to be in the backyard drinking beer, setting off fireworks by yourself. Sounds kind of sad, but I've had worse times. We're going to talk to Ron Hartz. I want to ask him about John Hartz.
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8: Have you ever felt like the weight of the world rested on your shoulders? This was an overwhelming burden one soldier would learn to bear. Russia, 1983. Stanislav Petrov was the duty officer at one of the Soviet Union's missile detection facilities, when on September 26th, his monitors detected what appeared to be five U.S. missiles heading towards his homeland. With little time to act, Petrov faced a crucial choice of whether to report the possible threat to his superiors, who in turn would launch a counterattack that would lead to all-out nuclear war. In the end, Petrov would treat the readings as a false alarm, which was later proven true after it was determined that satellites had mistaken the reflection of the sun off of clouds for attacking missiles. While initially reprimanded by his superiors, Petrov would later gain international recognition for his decision that veritably saved the world. And yet, he would humbly brush aside such praise, eventually leaving the military to care for his ailing wife and live as a simple farmer before ultimately passing away in 2017 at the age of 77. How might we, like Stanislav Petrov, be instruments of peace in a world threatened by destruction for more than just nuclear weapons?
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10: News. I'm John Saucier. Federal authorities indicting a Maryland man for allegedly vandalizing the newly refurbished Lincoln Memorial Reflecting Pool. U.S. Attorney for the District of Columbia, Janine Pirro, says a grand jury returned an indictment against David Hearn for felony destruction of property.
11: We have about a half a dozen other cases. Some of them will be misdemeanors, and some of them could be less, like a violation. But we're reviewing every case based upon the evidence and reviewing all of the reports.
10: Hearn denies the allegations. He's facing up to 10 years in prison if convicted. Democratic Socialist candidates sweeping primaries in New York and Colorado. Congresswoman Claudia Tenney on Fox Business discussing.
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19: North leg of 40 westbound between Watkins and Smith Avenue. Stop and go flow through the construction zone. Highway 64 in the Wolf Chase area eastbound and New Brunswick Road a crash, and also Sam Cooper Boulevard at Highland Street. Crash working in the Highland Heights area. I'm Michael Higgins with your total traffic.
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23: Yes, have some.
0: Here it is, the Independence Day not so spectacular in the nation of Jake. Not only is it America 250, we're coming up on Nation of Jake 5, baby. That's right. On Sunday, July 5th, it'll mark 5 years on the air with News Talk 98.9, The Roar of Memphis. So we will celebrate NOJ 5 on Monday. We'll kind of keep the celebration going into next week. Right now, though, for our Independence Day not so spectacular, we have a descendant of one of the signers of the Declaration of Independence. His name is Ron Hart. He's with us once again. Ron, welcome back to the Nation of Jake. How's it going?
24: Great to be here. Great to be here.
0: All right, Ron Hart, so you have a relative who signed the Declaration. Tell us about him.
24: Oh, we don't stay in touch. He's John Hart. He was 67 years old, one of the oldest people to sign it, sadly from New Jersey. He had 13 kids, and when he signed, it was like the middle finger to Great Britain, And they sent Haitian soldiers to his house, and his kids scattered everywhere, including Virginia, West Virginia, places like that, from whence I came. So, yeah, we traced back there, and, you know, he'd New Jersey, they didn't have any slaves, so that's good for me.
1: Right,
24: you
1: know? Yeah.
24: Had their own work, and they should have told my parents that you couldn't have slaves. I used to work in the house a lot, but yeah, it was good. I've always, you know, he's one of the, you'll see him on there. He was older. He didn't fight in the war because he was 67 when he signed it. Had a lot to lose. You have to admire these guys that had a lot to lose by signing this. These guys were the aristocracy of our country, and it could have gone either way. I've been watching a lot of documentaries. I'm sure you have around this time of year, Netflix and the like, about the founding fathers and all they went through. And, you know, I don't know who would have won if they had chosen to fight us in red coats in the woods.
0: Yeah, no, that's right. A lot of it had to do with guerrilla warfare. You know, they were doing old school tactics, and our guys were like, no, and everything was on the line for them. You know, we were just another, you know, territory of the British Empire at the time. They were fighting for everything. And you're right. Just by signing that document, declaring their independence, they were all marked men. And so,
24: and then going to France, wave Benjamin Franklin, Thomas Jefferson, and get France to come on our side. Although they really didn't help much, just when they signed up to come in, they kind of made sure we were going to win it. A little bit like Ukraine right now is Russia. We're waiting to see how they held up. And France finally came in and sent their ships over here. And they kind of folded their tent. And King George was kind of going a little bit nuts and had some other issues. I mean, he's a huge, vast territory. You know, there's only 22 countries in the world that England has not either invaded or colonized. So we really need to step up our game if we keep up with this.
0: I mean, especially if we're going to let people call us colonizers, might as well, you know, do something to
24: go big.
0: You know, do something to deserve that. All right, now as far as celebrating Independence Day, Ron Hart, what do you guys got planned up on Lookout Mountain?
24: Well, my uncle, Drunkle Matt, he gets drunk and sets off fireworks, and it's always good. Yeah, he's always been good at that. Nothing but an alcohol, you know, kind of hot, you know, potato salad, mayonnaise based, and then him shooting off fireworks. So he always liked me the most. He would always give me a high four, you know, all the time. So
0: was it Death Taxes and Drunkle Mac? I always hear about Drunkle Mac Drunkle. This time of year. You know, I don't think we celebrate enough on July 4th, Ron. You know, I think it should be akin to Christmas with, like, yard decorations and things. I think that, you know, from Flag Day on June 14th until July 4th, that 2 or 3 weeks, everybody should decorate their yards like they do around Christmas. And you go in the evening, you know, take your dog for a walk or drive around the neighborhood and go look at July 4th decorations, man. What do you say?
24: Yeah, I guess so. It's still hot, though, in the South, at least, which is the most patriotic part of the country.
0: Yeah.
24: The, you know, Democrat socialists, they're not proud of America, 37%, so they're embarrassed with America. So I don't want to do it. Also, this year, they think it's an homage to Trump. They can't separate America from Trump right now. So they're kind of unwilling to, they want to talk about the negativity in every country. Look, there's 180 countries worldwide. 177 countries of the 180 had slaves. So we're nothing unique about what we've, you know, had, you know, going on. It was a dark time in everybody's history. And some still going around the world today, you know, some slavery, some people are throwing the slavery around the world today. And so, I mean, for us to harp on that all the time, I think we got to move past it. We need to understand it and, you know, talk about it, but at some point you got to move past it. And I think now's the time.
0: Yeah. I think though, there's an interesting dynamic here, Ron. No matter who is in the White House, it seems like conservative people, freedom loving people, are able to separate their government from their country. And that's an important distinction to make. Even when Joe Biden was in office or Barack Obama was in office, I never ran into any conservatives really who thought who were ashamed of the country. Now on the other side, you know, Democrats, they don't really make a distinction. They think that the government is the country because they worship the government. They're one and the same. So when a guy like Donald Trump is in office, they hate the country, because they don't separate the country from the government. And I think that you have to do that. In fact, there was one of the founding fathers who said, you know, love your country, distrust your government, because they are different entities. Like, we're not celebrating the government on the July 4th holiday, on Independence Day.
24: Right.
0: We're celebrating our independence from Great Britain and the war that was fought and the risk that was taken, not so much as our government. And what it affords us, or what it allows us to do.
24: Yeah, if we're still a British colony, which, you know, we share a lot of history with them, we're still a British colony. We have all this censorship that they got going on right now over there. You can't say anything about it. You can't joke about anything without the police coming to your door. A lot of things we were separate and apart. We formed a government that was unique to the world. It was a derivation of democracy and the Magna Carta, but it was, you know, the Senate and House, the representation of the states, the way we did it, the judiciary. It really has done pretty well for 250 years. I mean, it's wobbly from time to time. It's messy from time to time. It's left to interpretation a lot, but, you know, it's the best system thus far created, and capitalism is at the core of it.
0: Yeah, I mean, I agree, and I also think there's a distinction to be made by the founding document being the Declaration of Independence. That is an overview philosophically about freedom and self-governance and self-determination, and then the Constitution. A lot of people, they just don't make any kind of distinction at all. They just think the Declaration is the Constitution. They just kind of, it's just really a lack of understanding of how, well, our country was
24: the
0: founded.
24: Key, right? The Bill of Rights was negotiated years after. It was a long, hard battle on the Bill of Rights because, well, it limits the power of government, right? Search and seizure, all the things they can do. And that's what we should really hang our hat on. I mean, and that's where the Democrats differ from Republicans. And the Republicans I knew, certainly the Libertarians, which I'm a part of, is very minimal government. You know, if you can find the Yellow Pages, government didn't need to be doing it. They're overreaching. COVID and things they've done on health care with Obamacare, telling you have to have insurance. Our founding fathers would be rolling their graves right now if they knew what had happened to us. I mean, everybody's responsible for your freedom, and you're also responsible for your outcomes if you make a mistake. So it's not government's role. It should be minimal, and it should be, you know, allowed. And the same thing could be said for the Roe versus Wade. I mean, government should not have... On the Dobbs case, probably should not have. You know, he pushed it to the states. You can argue that was a good thing, maybe, giving the states the rights to it. But, you know, the government's role shouldn't be with an abortion, you know, in
0: well,
24: my view.
0: Well, I mean, I think going back to it, that's the core of the argument was, like, you bring up the Bill of Rights. You think about what the Bill of Rights is. It's a list of things the government can't do to you. They're negative rights. It's Congress shall make no law regarding, you know, whatever it may be. These were core freedoms that the founders really believed in, so much so they fought a war over it. And so that's where the debate was. And none of them, even the most, listen, even the most staunch proponent of a central government, by comparison, by today, they are libertarians. They never intended for the government to be involved to the degree it is today. So I think there's a lot of people who just say, yeah, fireworks and beer and freedom. But if you think about what was at stake back then, I mean, there was a lot to it. Now, Ron, a few things happened this week. The Supreme Court released their decision on birthright citizenship. They upheld the 14th Amendment as written, meaning essentially, if you're born on American soil, no matter the circumstance, you are an American citizen. What do you think about what the Supreme Court ruled here?
24: Well, your fellow alumni there, Amy Barrett Cohen, Amy Barrett, what's her last name?
0: Amy Coney Barrett.
24: Coney Barrett, yeah. She was the deciding vote the other way. I mean, I was torn on that one. I mean, it is in the Constitution if you're born here, whatever. But these tourism babies, which is around 1% of babies, maybe 2%, depends on who you listen to right now, are coming over the border. And the only thing they can do now is just say, okay, if you're pregnant, you're 8 months pregnant, 7 months pregnant, you can't come in the country. I mean, you can, you know, they check and see if you bring dairy products in the country now or nuts, and they certainly can see if you're pregnant. So I think they could nip it at the butt if they wanted to through some bureaucratic gymnastics. But and I see where he's going with that. I mean, it's just too many people want to come here. Too many people want to be anchor babies. Too many people are immediately part of the welfare state that we can't afford. And if this country goes under, it's not going to be a marauding Muslim army that comes across these great oceans and gets us. It's going to be people who spend too much money.
0: Oh, yeah.
24: We become socialist and dependent. You know, that's how this country's going down. It's not going to be a conquering army. We got a kick-ass army right now, obviously. No one's going to get us on the military front.
0: Oh, yeah. It's going to be self-inflicted because of things like this. And look, with the decision, I mean, I think it's ultimately the right decision. It's the way that it's written. And essentially, the Supreme Court is saying, listen, if you want to change the law, then do it through the legislature, amend the Constitution, because the Supreme Court is not supposed to be legislating from the bench. So philosophically, I get that. But at the same time, it is kind of absurd. For instance, Ron, I don't know if you've been watching the World Cup, but the star player for the U.S. men's national team is a guy named Flo Balogun. He is a U.S. citizen because his mother at the time could not get back to London. She was 7 months pregnant visiting Brooklyn, New York, and the airline would not allow her to fly back because she was too far along in her pregnancy. They thought that it was unsafe for her to be on a plane. So essentially, this guy playing for the U.S. men's national team is a U.S. citizen because of airline policy. That seems a little bit odd, doesn't it?
24: Yeah, the liberal media will point that out because they say, hey, here's a great American. No, you and I, no one's against immigration. We're all fighting immigration, right?
0: Sure.
24: Everybody has to come here, assimilate, be a part of this country.
0: Best and the brightest, bring them on.
24: Go down the list. But this unfettered border that we just come across the border, Iranians, Chinese, all these people who are under Biden who are just flooding across the borders for social welfare. You look at Minnesota and these blue cities that give these people everything. This is not what we're looking for. We're not looking for that. This is a great bar, and we've got a great, velvet rope out front with a bouncer. And we want to see who you are before you come in here. Are you additive or are you negative? Are you a taker or are you a maker? We want makers to be here. And we have the ability to do that right now, and we should do it, not just let people flood in. Democrats want people to flood in. It's their votes. They'll vote almost entirely for the Democrat Party because they give away, free stuff. They take from the rich and give the poor, and they take their cut in the middle. So they know they need voters. They know their story's not resonated, doesn't have legs. The Democrat Party doesn't have policies that are palatable to most Americans. They have to import these people, the downtrodden, both, the people that they tell you that all your problems are because of Republicans. Same thing with transgender.
0: Right.
24: I have done nothing to hurt a transgender person their whole life, but somehow the transgender community thinks we're the enemy because we don't want government to pay for, sex changes for a 13-year-old boy based off his teacher's opinion.
0: Right. No, so, you point to something really important here, Ron. It's not so much the birthright citizenship in the 14th Amendment that's the problem. It's the way that immigration has been handled for the last three decades or more. If you didn't have the open door policy, if you didn't have this reckless policy of just letting anybody and everybody in no matter what, then the birthright citizenship issue wouldn't be as big an issue. And so, but what you can't do is just say, hey, we want some justices who are favorable to our cause to rule the way we want, because the flip side is when you've got more Elena Kagans and Sotomayors and Jacksons on the bench, it could go the other way, and it likely will.
24: Yeah, and they basically always vote together. By the way, let people remember
0: this.
24: They're about 99% together. The Republicans / Libertarians / Gorsuch / Roberts / Amy, whatever, Cohen, they vote differently. They think it through. I mean, you look at the swing votes. It's always Republican coming to the left side. It's never the other way around. They're locked in politically. They're political shills for the Democrat Party, whatever the political piece of it is that fits their narrative. They vote that way. They're not actually honest. They're just complete shills. You'll see some Tashi Jackson.

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6: Can weapons of war be turned into instruments of peace? This was an intriguing contradiction. One man sought to reconcile. Japan, 1942. Martial artist Morihei Ueshiba had gained renown as an invincible warrior amongst the soldiers he helped to train. However, he began to feel a strange dissatisfaction and hatred for conflict. And although he would never forsake his training, Ueshiba sought to find a way to use his skills to unite rather than divide. It was during the worst fighting of World War II that Ueshiba experienced a vision, during which he concluded that the real way of a warrior is the art of peace. Armed with this revelation, Ueshiba dedicated himself to creating a new martial art that one could use to protect themselves without injuring an opponent. And it was after constant refinement that he would give his new system a name, Aikido, which translates to the way of unifying energy, as the techniques he created would allow one to blend with an attacker rather than crush or destroy them. Morihei Ueshiba would continue to promote his art of peace until ultimately passing away in 1969. And yet, there are over 2 million Aikido practitioners worldwide that aim to keep his unique spirit of unity alive.
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8: In hack. Early in the sack. Thank God I'm a country boy. Well, a simple kind of life never did me no harm. Raising me a family and working on the farm.
9: Yeah, man.
8: These are all.

All right, this one's kind of a banger, okay? I'll give John Denver, thank God I'm a country boy. This song's pretty good, but one of the things we learned today after discussing that Take Me Home Country Roads is the U.S. men's national team's theme song, I guess. It's when you win, you sing Country Roads by John Denver. I was alerted to this by someone on the Rick's Powder Coating text line at 683-0989. John Denver was a documented wife beater and raging alcoholic. John Denver admitted to committing acts of domestic violence against his first wife, Annie Martell. In his 1994 autobiography, Take Me Home, he confessed that during a bitter property settlement argument in 1982, he nearly choked her to death and used a chainsaw to cut their marital bed in half. The admission surfaced during a period Denver later described as having uncontrollable alcohol-induced rages. While Denver is widely remembered for his whole

0: some image in romantic ballads, the breakdown of his marriage revealed a troubled personal life that included infidelity and severe domestic abuse. How does this guy's song, how do these songs still get played? Don't you get canceled for this kind of stuff? How did John Denver escape the mob? Maybe it all came out so late in his career. I don't know. Or maybe these songs are just straight up bangers, right? It's interesting who we decide to cancel and who we don't. You know? All right. So we learned that John Denver, not as wholesome as his image would have you believe. Rivera, what'd you learn this week in the Nation of Jake?
1: I learned about the crazy story about the U.S. soccer player that was born here in Brooklyn, but is from England.
0: Yeah.
1: I didn't know about his story till today, which is pretty crazy to me.
0: No, really? So you're a big soccer guy.
1: And I'm a big soccer guy. But
0: oh, yeah. I thought, well, but you're into this.
1: Like, yeah,
0: you're in the World Cup. Yeah, this Flo Balogun. That's all. It is an interesting story that essentially airline policy. I don't know what airline it was, but his mom was pregnant with him and she was visiting the U.S., visiting New York, and the airline wouldn't let her go home. So essentially this guy is a U.S. citizen because of an airline's policy on flying pregnant women, which is wild because she was like 7 months pregnant, you know, 7 months. I mean, you see ladies fly all the time who have giant pregnant bellies, yeah? I guess maybe we just know way more about it than we used to. There's that. What else do we learn this afternoon in the Nation of Jake? Well, we learned that this is going to be the last weekend that somebody out there has all 10 fingers, right?
1: Yeah, we're reminded of that every single year.
0: Every year. So come Monday, during our Nation of Jake 5 celebration, after America 250, we're celebrating NOJ 5. We're going to have at least one story about somebody who got their fingers blown off or their house burned down or their eye blown out.
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8: What risks would you be willing to take to tell a compelling story? Little did one woman know that her answer to this question would forever transform the shape of journalism. New York, 1887. 23-year-old journalist Nellie Bly is tasked with a harrowing assignment: to investigate the living conditions of a mental institute on an island in the East River. To do so, Bly heroically posed as a patient in order to experience and report on such matters firsthand, which would lead to the publication of an exposé that prompted governments to push for greater reforms and funding for mental health care. However, Bly would continue to challenge her boundaries as a journalist, as just 2 years later, she would embark on an ambitious solo trip around the world in order to beat the fictional record in Jules Verne's novel Around the World in 80 Days, which she would inevitably complete in just 72 days, further cementing her status as a female pioneer in the male-dominated field. Nellie Bly would go on to become the first female combat journalist during World War I, before tragically passing away from pneumonia at the age of 57 in 1922. And yet, she is forever remembered as a foundress of investigative journalism, whose impact continues to inspire the countless women who follow in her footsteps.
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12: He once represented his country. Now he's charged with defacing a national monument. I'm Lisa Lacera, Fox News. A former U.S. Olympian is charged with a felony after prosecutors say he vandalized the Lincoln Memorial reflecting pool.
13: David Hearn, a former Olympic canoe racer, is charged with a felony count of destruction of government property, accused by U.S. Attorney Jeanine Pirro of intentionally ripping part of the painted blue liner from the renovated reflecting pool last month.
14: National Park Service employees observed Hearn actually forcefully and violently pulling up and removing the bottom liner with both hands.
13: Hearn says he reached into the pool to examine coating already peeled and briefly touched a chunk still attached to the pool. If convicted, the felony can carry a 10-year prison sentence.
12: Fox's Jared Halpern at the White House. A steamy holiday weekend for millions of Americans from the Midwest to the Northeast, the nation's capital, under a heat warning.
15: And D.C. isn't alone. Nearly 200 million Americans battling temperatures north of 90 degrees through the holiday weekend. It's shaping up to be the hottest 4th of July in the Northeast and, of course, across the Mid-Atlantic states in more than a decade.
12: Fox Weather's Michael Estime on the National Mall. AAA says just over 72 million people expected to travel this 4th of July weekend.
16: So even though airfare is higher, gas prices are higher than they were a year ago, that is not stopping people from getting out there. Folks at AAA say most people are going to drive this Independence Day, just over 61 million, with another roughly 6 million catching a flight.
12: Fox Business's Grady Trimble in Chicago. A grand jury indicts Louisiana's attorney general in a fight over changes to the local courts. 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
17: 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Can't do it by feel? Walk away. 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
1: Guys, Fox Across America, as we come into the 250th birthday. America is almost as old as I feel. Woof. But this is going to be a great weekend, man. 250th. You're never going to see one like it again in our lifetimes. And I got to tell you, it's a privilege and an honor to be here, to be in this country, to be with you today, to be sitting in for the great Jimmy Failla. And if I sound happy to be here, frankly, I'm happy to be anywhere at this point. But that said, what a privilege, right? To be here in this country where 99.99999% of human history would give a leg to live in this nation at the standard of living that we have. And if you don't believe that, you don't know squat. Read a little bit, okay? The place isn't perfect. We all know that. But today is a day for rejoicing and thinking about how lucky we are that the nation is still here. We've survived the trials and tribulations that any nation undergoes when it's war, disease, poverty, internal dissent. It's still here. Because it's the best system ever devised. And, you know, 250 is young for a country, all right? Especially when you look around the world. Of course, Egypt's like 5,000 years old. We all know that. But 250 years with the same iteration of the nation, that is to say, all of it cohering under the auspices of a particular document, that is unique. All right, if you look throughout history, even nations that are far older than ours, very, very rarely do they have 250 years where the place essentially looks and operates the same. All right, you'd have to go back to what, the Romans, Pax Romana? And that's just because you had a series of dictators and quite the crowd they were too. So that is really one of the things that's so unique about us. We're young, sure, but we are like a big, robust teenager who's just growing into his body. Sure, that means we're a little awkward. That means sometimes we don't get the relationships right. Maybe we say the wrong things sometimes. But we have the energy and the ambition of youth, and we still have it. It's a mindset. As I said yesterday, and I'm going to talk about it later in the show, America is an idea. And it's an idea that is formalized in a very resilient document, the Constitution. And that is where we are really, really unique. We have this thing that some of the most brilliant minds ever managed to commit to paper. And is it imperfect? Sure. They knew that. They argued it's imperfect. And that's why they allowed for the amendment process. But they made that amendment process very difficult. It has to really be a majority of the people voting for it because they didn't want it changing all the time, because that's how a country falls apart, because you end up with the tyranny of the majority or the minority if they've gotten into a certain position of power. They thought through all of this stuff. And by the way, there's this canard of it's the old white men. They were young men, with the exception of Ben Franklin, who was a randy old cat. Most of them were quite young. Adams, Jefferson, Monroe, these guys were young, 20s and 30s. And that's why youth and the unbridled ambition and positivity of youth is captured in our Constitution. It's a very hopeful document. And, you know, I saw a thing online recently, and I just thought somebody said, well, America thinks that they can win the World Cup, really? And the answer the guy said was, we always think we have a chance to win. That's a feature, not a bug. And it really struck me. The guy was just sort of cracking wise, but I thought, you know what? What a wise comment, because that is exactly what we're about. We're a nation that looks out there and doesn't say, no, we can't do that. We say, why not? Let's get there. And that's why the innovation comes from us. And you're seeing it now as the World Cup comes to our shores, which, by the way, is thanks in large part to Donald Trump's machinations in his first administration. Getting this over here, what a coup. In the 250th anniversary of America, you got the world coming to America's shores. And they're seeing what we're about, and they can't believe their eyes, because they've been reading the crap in their media. As somebody recently said, I think it was one of the Scottish guys visiting here, they said, oh, it might have been German. You want to hate America? Listen to the media. You want to love America? Drive through it. And then you see the place, and you see and meet Americans, and you see the difference, the vast gulf between what people are told about us and what the actuality is of the place. And so right now, that idea continues to cohere. We have not lost it yet. But of course, we face threats, internal and external. Internal, I don't have to tell you, everybody's been talking about it, the rise of the DSA. All right? And the fact that they seem to be capturing one of our main political parties. Now, is it ephemeral or is it going to be something that lasts a long time? I don't know, but I do think they're going to probably capture for a good long time here the blue cities. And I think we are going to get to a point where the blue cities, what I've called in the past a nutjob archipelago of cities around the nation, I think are probably going to remain pretty blue and sliding into communism. And I talked about it yesterday. It began with Bill Clinton, in my estimation, shipping our manufacturing base out of the country. And young people over the generations growing up with not a whole lot of options, and all of a sudden capitalism doesn't look so good to them, and communism all of a sudden starts to look better, and they start to believe the big lie that people down through the years. Let's remember where communism has really taken off. Tsarist Russia, which was one of the most ineffectual, oppressive regimes ever conceived. And if you read that history, you'll see how bad the serfs had it. Okay? And realistically, I'm not sure there's anything you can do about that because a lot of Russia is uninhabitable. And then, of course, Maoist China. China at the time, and still, by the way, they're doing that whole gorgeous project to try to get better land, but only about 5% of China has arable land. They can't grow anything. And so they're always on the verge of poverty when you have over a billion people. They're always on the verge of famine. And if you look at China, talk about the 1%. The party controls everything, and they're all constituted along that one coast. So these are the places where communism takes root, where there are no other options, where people say, you know what, at least communism is offering me three meals a day, even if I have no way forward, can't have any ambition, believe what they tell me, I'll take that deal. You don't have to take that deal in America. We don't exist at that level. Our poorest people are walking around with $1,000 iPhones, and you don't have to argue with me about that because you're going to lose. Why? Because you can't talk to me because I'm on the radio. That's one thing. But the other thing is, as a guy who worked in policing, I learned about the technology that's upcoming from the perps. We'd arrest these guys. I remember the first time I saw a BlackBerry, I said to the guy, what is that thing? And he explained to me what a BlackBerry was. I said, you're telling me you can make a phone call on that thing and get the internet? I couldn't believe it. Looked like magic to me. All right? Never mind that, you know, later on, you got the Obama phones and everything else. The point is, even our downtrodden, poverty-stricken are living better than 99% of human history. And so that's where we are as we enter our 250th anniversary, as we take stock of where we've been and where we are going. The future, I choose to be optimistic, but it's not naive. We are still the place because of all the reasons I just said. The freedom that's at the bottom allows us to be the world's innovators. You think it's an accident that AI was born here, that the internet was born here? I know Europeans try to claim, yeah, but, you know, the Swiss or Swede? He was Swedish, I believe, came up with the World Wide Web mechanism. That's true. The internet was invented here by DARPA. It was a government program to link research scientists together. Okay, the internet is from America, of course. AI, America. When quantum computing finally reaches its maturity, whatever that future looks like, where do you think that's going to happen? Think that's going to happen in Belgium? No, it's going to happen here. It's either us or China, and my money's on us. All right? The only reason China could get there before us is because they see it in militaristic terms, and they're funding it like there's no tomorrow by the government. Here, it's going to happen thanks to private industry and clever, resourceful people putting their minds together because of all that same hopeful, aspirational just sentiment in the country. Nowhere else in history has that existed. The founding fathers knew it's not about your blood. It's not about, okay, you all share a village or a sanguinity, as they say, right? You're Italian, you're Irish, you're you know, whatever, Ethiopian. It's not that clan idea. is what America is against. The idea is all men are created equal. Was it perfect forever? No. Of course, we had slavery. We've had people that arrived here that were treated terribly. We know that. But at least we try to fix that. And in large part, we have, no matter what the left tells you. And so as we go forward, we're going to innovate the future. Do we own the future? No. Everybody has a piece of it. But when you look around the world, when Americans deal with foreigners, foreigners get here, what shocks them is not just the size and the variety and the types of food and the big portions and the air conditioning and all that other crap. It's the mentality. It's the mentality that, yeah, we can do it and we will do it. There's nothing in the way. The danger comes from taking it for granted and taking it easy. Because the thing that people always forget is that we're not going to hand it to you. We're not going to guarantee you an outcome. We're not here to say everybody is going to end up a victor. There is a competition. It is a meritocracy. All right? And so what do you end up doing? You have to choose between one of two things, especially if you're raising kids. You have to inculcate in them. Do you want freedom or do you want freebies? That's the dichotomy. Because if you lose sight of that, and it's just about the freebies, and you're taking the short end stick, then you're not going to have the freedom. Ask yourself out there, no matter how this is, a Democrat, you know, far left progressive, ask yourself, or conservative, would you be willing to give up your freedom for freebies? Because as Margaret Thatcher said, eventually you run out of other people's money, and those freebies are going to dissipate. I got a friend, his wife grew up in Soviet Poland. She talks about how on her birthday, she got a bag of M&Ms. And they were so unused to that kind of a thing, they had trouble opening the little packet. They probably got it, you know, from an American soldier who smuggled it in through Poland or something. And as they tried to open the packet of M&Ms, it burst open and the M&Ms scattered. And she had four sisters. And she talked about how for the rest of the day, the kids crawled around on the floor to look for any M&Ms that they missed because they had never seen or tasted anything like it. And one M&M was a vacation in the Caribbean to them, growing up in Eastern Soviet Poland. And I never forget that story because it's just so emblematic of the difference between growing up in a Soviet system where you were told, I remember it as a child of the Cold War, I remember as a kid, the Soviet Union was supposed to eat us alive. Their system was so much better. I was hearing that from our media. You can't listen to them. You can't. You can't buy into this DSA stuff. You got to have the delayed gratification that everybody who has ever studied history says leads to the positive outcomes. And if you don't do that, you're going to have, sure, maybe a little ephemeral blip, right? A little ephemeral blip of satisfaction that you get from the warm embrace of collectivism. Wow, look at this. I can go to a government store and buy half-rotten fruit, but at least I can afford the fruit. And that'll be you for the rest of your life. There'll be no progress. There'll be no forward momentum. So, where does this leave us as I wrap up my monologue for today and we get into today's show, which is going to be great. We got all kinds of interesting voices coming up to talk about this great country on its 250th anniversary. I'm going to leave you with the words of somebody you know, as we have the DSA, the colleges, the teachers union, the Democratic Party, foreign influence funding them, by the way. You notice the foreigners don't fund the Republicans. They fund the left. There's a reason for that. They know what's going to tear us apart. As we deal with all of that going into our 250th anniversary, remain hopeful. Remember, it's going to be here. But remember, here's what it's going to require for the future to continue to occur in America. Fight, fight, fight. Otherwise, you lose. I'm Paul Morrow, Fox Across America. We'll be right back.
0: Critics are calling it the show of the year.
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18: Can weapons of war be turned into instruments of peace? This was an intriguing contradiction one man sought to reconcile. Japan, 1942. Martial artist Morihei Ueshiba had gained renown as an invincible warrior amongst the soldiers he helped to train. However, he began to feel a strange dissatisfaction and hatred for conflict. And although he would never forsake his training, Ueshiba sought to find a way to use his skills to unite rather than divide. It was during the worst fighting of World War II that Ueshiba experienced a vision, during which he concluded that the real way of a warrior is the art of peace. Armed with this revelation, Ueshiba dedicated himself to creating a new martial art that one could use to protect themselves without injuring an opponent. And it was after constant refinement that he would give his new system a name, Aikido, which translates to the way of unifying energy, as the techniques he created would allow one to blend with an attacker rather than crush or destroy them. Morihei Ueshiba would continue to promote his art of peace until ultimately passing away in 1969. And yet, there are over 2 million Aikido practitioners worldwide that aim to keep his unique spirit of unity alive.
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15: This was the first one. Mm-hmm. Sure. And everything that was created in the second one, it was almost a gift from them.
19: Ashley Dvorkin, Fox News.

Paul Morrow, Fox Across America, kicking off the show. And, all right, look, I did my monologue. You know where my head is at. I doubt it's a surprise to anybody who watches Fox or listens to this show. But thankfully, we got some guests coming up, so you don't have to just listen to me. And I want to preview them because it's going to be a show about America's promise, success, where it's going. All right? Nobody's obfuscating the faults. We know it's not perfect. All right? I want to make that clear. But this is a hopeful show because we're a hopeful nation. All right, so what do we got coming up here now? We got Katrina Campins coming up, who's going to tell us all how to get rich doing real estate. All right? So in about, what, 15 minutes' time, she's going to make us all the next Donald Trump. Then we're going to have Deborah Leah coming up. You've seen her on the air. She does all kinds of stuff relative to travel. She's been all over the world. She's going to tell you why America is the place you want to be. And she'll make that point because she just, I think from what I understand, just got back from Europe. We're going to have Daniel Turner, founder and executive director of Power the Future. Again, hopeful people, people looking forward, people who are going to tell you this is what's coming. Here's how to capitalize. It doesn't mean you're going to hurt anybody, but this is how to make your life better. Then we have a special guest that I'm teasing, a surprise guest that I'm not going to tell you who he is. He's a friend, and he is going to, from the inside out, break down for us Team America's chances in this World Cup. All right? Are we going to win? I expect to win. That's right. I said it. All right? And then, of course, we're going to finish with the great Elizabeth Pipko, who is becoming such a presence nationally and on the network and elsewhere, fighting the good fight. Somebody who's got a great origin story. If you don't know Elizabeth, you should, because she really encapsulates for me what America can offer. A young woman who's got a backstory that is similar to many others' families, you know, that came to America, but harrowing nonetheless, and just so instructive for the people who take this country for granted. So, look, as I said, it's not just about money. It's not just about getting over on other people. It's about aspiration. It's about ambition. And that's what we're going to be talking about today. Forward looking, all right? And a lot of us now, 250th anniversary, we're all looking sort of backwards. Hey, we went through this, we went through that. We've had some tribulation, COVID, like the rest of the world. The Revolutionary War, the Civil War, which threatened to break the nation apart. I get all of that. But today, for me, is a day to look forward. And that's the slate of guests that we wanted. We wanted young people, young women, all right, who are going to be our secret weapon in this country as we go into and through the 21st century. You heard it here first. America will win because that's what we do. We'll be right back.

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1: Fox News, I'm Jack Callahan. Federal authorities indicting a former Olympic athlete, David Hearn, for allegedly vandalizing the newly refurbished Lincoln Memorial Reflecting Pool. U.S. Attorney Jeanine Pirro says a grand jury returned a felony indictment for destruction of property.
2: We have about a half a dozen other cases. Some of them will be misdemeanors, and some of them could be less, like a violation. But we're reviewing every case based upon the evidence and reviewing all of the reports.
1: Hearn denies the allegations. He could see 10 years in prison. Wildfires continue to burn in Colorado.
3: We're currently tracking somewhere of around 150 plus losses of structures. It's likely more than that, as I said, and we haven't even got into where smoke damage might have.
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11: I'm feeling lucky to have my college-age kids home with me for a few weeks this summer. And one of the things I know we're going to be talking about, AI. I've started to use it more often at the hospital to get fresh takes on patient problems that I'm trying to solve. And for my girls, well, I know that they are navigating college now with these new powerful tools. Something, frankly, that you and I couldn't have even imagined when we were in school. But while it may be tempting to outsource your studying and your work to these large language models, I beg you not to. And that's because AI chatbots tend to reproduce what researchers call weird viewpoints. That's an acronym. Western, educated, industrialized, rich, and democratic. Look, AI isn't going away. And admittedly, it can be a really powerful tool. But you don't want it doing your thinking for you. I'm Dr. Sanjay Gupta, helping you live a better life.
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0: country. That was actually named the band, too, I believe. Huh? Appropriate for today. America does everything big, right? Not just physically. I know we're not physically the biggest, but, you know, let's be frank. I mean, what's the biggest? Russia? 2/3 of the place is under ice, all right? We're the biggest. We're certainly the biggest in terms of thinking big. And that's why I'm excited to have our next guest. You've seen her on Fox Business. She really knows her stuff when it comes to real estate and the demographics and the shifting of what's going on relative to where wealth is going in this nation. And, you know, if you're interested in this kind of stuff, and we all really are at heart, you should be paying attention. We have Katrina Campins on the line joining us today. Katrina, welcome to Fox Across America.
1: Thanks for having me today.
0: We're excited. Now, you got about, I don't know, 10, 12 minutes. Make us all millionaires. Go ahead.
1: Well, I think, first of all, I want to start with the American dream, right? Because we're celebrating America's 250th birthday. And that reminds me of that I'm a product of the American dream. I'm the daughter and granddaughter of immigrants who came to this country seeking freedom and opportunity. And because of America, I've been able to build a career, raise a son, and create a life my family could have only dreamed of. But it's so important that we emphasize that the American dream doesn't come with guarantees, right? It comes with opportunity.
0: Right.
1: And then it asks us in return for sacrifice, resilience, and hard work. And people forget the hard work part nowadays because everybody is on social media and people think that everything happens instantly, and it doesn't. And so I want to emphasize that as we celebrate America's birthday. America gives you the chance, but it's up to each of us to do something with it. And that's what has made this country exceptional for 250 years. And we can't lose sight of that. With that said, discussing demographics in the United States, what we're seeing now is an immense shift from California and even the Northeast to Florida, right? I was born and raised in Florida. My parents came to Florida during the Castro regime years and years ago, and I was born in Florida as a result of that. And so I'm very proud of our state. What's been amazing is just seeing the evolution of Florida. I mean, when I did the first season of The Apprentice with Donald Trump, I remember I was the only person from Miami, and people would tease me and say, what do you all do in Florida all day long? Sit on the beach, right? And so now those same people are actually migrating to our state.
0: Yeah, they're not saying that now.
1: And seeing. No. Now they're all working remotely from that beach,
0: yep.
1: You know, and setting up their companies there. And so you're seeing this, and you're seeing so many corporations set up shop in Florida, but also everybody's families, you know, all the executives and their families.
0: That's right.
1: Being enrolled in schools there and so forth.
0: So, look.
1: So, it's really a big shift.
0: We know that's happening here in New York. I'm from New York. I'm living in and around New York my whole life. And everybody I know that isn't insane is saying to themselves, I don't know if there's a future here. And I'm going to tell you why, Katrina, in my estimation here. Mm-hmm. What left is the necessity to be here for the markets, the stock market. My whole life, New York has had dips and you know, it's had peaks and valleys. But the money had to be here. Now, you can run a hedge fund from Alaska. It doesn't matter. I know somebody, a cousin of my wife. Guy runs a hedge fund. He's very, very wealthy. He's done very well. God bless him. He worked hard. But he does it from the side of a mountain in Vermont. You don't have to be here. And so the great polar outer for New York is no longer there. That guarantee is no longer there. And that's what happened to European cities. When they decided to stop looking forward, they become a necropolis. And it's all looking backwards. Mm-hmm. And the whole place turns into a museum. And that's what I fear for New York as everybody looks to the places that you're talking about with Florida, Texas, low taxes, amenable to business. Now, I want to ask you something because you brought it up, and we're going to do it with all the guests today. Give us a short encapsulation of your origin story, because you talked about Cuba. I know the whole Marielito story. I know the whole story of, I mean, not everything, obviously, but the Cuban origin story, and Cuba's now in play, potentially going to flip. That's going to be a big moment for Florida. Tell us your story and what your hopes are for Cuba and the Floridian Cubans.
1: Well, my parents were originally from Cuba. My last name, Campins, which everyone says Campins now, is actually Campins from Spain. Mm. So the origins were originally from Spain and then Cuba. And my family had to flee communism, which is why I'm very passionate about the topic. I speak to it a lot on Fox Business and Fox News, for that matter, because I grew up hearing stories of them losing their freedom, their wealth, their just ability to
0: everything,
1: live,
0: their
1: right?
0: homes, and their so, businesses. Castro said, yours, no, mine.
1: Yep. And you know what's so interesting is my grandmother came with, she was a widow at 45. Her husband was a doctor. He died of a heart attack, ironically, very shortly after Castro, you know, took over. And then because they left the country, and she came to Miami with three young girls, and they lived in a one-bedroom apartment. And so I heard stories about this. We drove by the apartment. My mother and her sisters had to walk to school. And so that's ingrained in me, and it's such a like deep rooted that I always financial and what's so ironic is I grew up watching Maria Bartiromo, you know, and I tell her this all the time when I was in college, and I looked up to her because for me money's never meant I could buy a car and a fancy house, and like I don't care about those things. For me, money has always been the ability to be stable and freedom.
0: Right.
1: So that's why I'm very, very passionate about financial literacy for young people as well, is just making sure that you really have your finances in order and that you really understand the value of money, which entails hard work. And so I was able to achieve the American dream. I mean, who would have guessed if you think about this in perspective? Like, sometimes I think about it and it's really surreal. My parents came here from Cuba. I was on the first season of The Apprentice with Donald Trump. Who would have known Donald Trump then became president?
0: Right.
1: Now he's about to free Cuba. I mean, I say this and I get chills all over my body because you can't write that. You know, and it's really remarkable. My father, God bless his soul, he's since passed, but he was just loved Fox News. I mean, he was one of those devout Fox viewers. And so the irony of me ending up on, you know, on Fox and just living the American dream, and now President Trump, you know, and I was also able to campaign for President Trump the first time around. And I want to disclose that I had no interest in politics. I mean, who would ever guessed that Trump would run for president? And then at the time I was actually working for the Trump Organization, and they asked me, hey, you want to get involved? And I said, never really thought about politics, but I did. And it was really life-changing, and I was, you know, blessed with the opportunity to be co-women of Women for Trump with Pam Bondi, you know, be in the White House speaking to the important issues that affect women nowadays. And so it's really been the American dream.
0: It's an amazing thing, some of the raps Donald Trump gets that are just so counter to reality, like the idea that, oh, he's misogynist. Yeah, already he talks sometimes like the way guys talk in a locker room. But look at how filled with competent, powerful women his administrations, both of them, are and have been, right? They say, oh, Donald Trump's not for the blue-collar people. He's the guy that's trying to bring the manufacturing back. There's a reason that Donald Trump is constituted essentially, because it's where he lives, in Florida, because that's the thing where that I think his vision of where America should go is best constituted. And your father must have been very proud, I have to imagine, watching all this transpire and having you have a front seat to all of this. So where else but America could that happen? So let's get to that.
1: Yeah.
0: Florida becoming, I think, you know, I feel like the locus of America is shifting from the coasts, or at least shifting from the Northeast and the California coast. And it is going down south. It's going to Texas. It's going to Florida. Banks are going to Florida. The tech companies are going to Texas and Florida. The data centers, who knows where they're going to, maybe in space. Mm-hmm. But it feels to me like the energy, the ambition, and innovation is going to these states. And it's something that you've been saying about the tech hub leaving California. Am I wrong?
1: Yes, that's absolutely happening. And to your point about Trump, I want to say one thing. He gave me the greatest gift, which is I was able to take my father to the White House for Christmas. I mean, who would have ever had that opportunity? And so I want to say I'm incredibly grateful for President Trump. As far as Florida and what's happening, people are leaving, you know, San Francisco, California,
0: New York,
1: and as you mentioned, New York. And by the way, I love New York. It's where I lived during the first season of The Apprentice. I went, you know, I my heart has always had a special, you know, spot for New York. But, and so I hope that we're all wrong. I hope that somehow it comes back, but it's not looking that way. You know, unfortunately, for New York, a lot of people have left, and it's because you're really taxing the very people that are bringing businesses there. And then you're, you know, Mondani really has just, now with this rent freeze, that's another thing.
0: Desgracia. You know, let's do it in Spanish. Desgracia. Well, that's a type. But if you are a young person right now, all right, you're starting out in life, right? Let's say you're going into college or you're graduating college. Where are you going to go? You know, you come to New York, you're going to be sleeping, you know, with six other people in one bedroom apartment. You're going to be living like it is Soviet Russia. Go to Florida, go to Texas, go to these places where they're booming. If you're giving
1: Tennessee, Texas,
0: Tennessee's
1: Florida.
0: Another good one, right? So if you're giving young people advice now, what would you tell them to do? Where to go? Where's the action? Where's the money? Where's the future?
1: Well, I would tell them to definitely look at areas in Florida. You know, Miami now is overpopulated and it's gotten quite expensive.
0: Yeah.
1: But I would look at other parts of Florida that still have a lot of opportunity. And one thing I would advise the younger generation, especially because many of them say that they can't buy homes right now, is to make sure that they save up, because I still believe that homeownership is a huge part of the American dream.
0: Absolutely.
1: And that was something that was very important to me. And I worked really hard. And when I bought my first home, interest rates were not 2 or 3%. And, you know, I worked tooth and nail to be able to afford that. But I felt so good when I finally did achieve, you know, home ownership. Not to mention that you set up your community. And so for young folks, I would say focus on saving and really paying attention to your finances and finding an area. Quality of life is really important. You know, one other thing now that I'm older, I would also say is I worked and worked and worked my whole life. And, you know, people would tell me, what's your hobby? What are you doing to relax?
0: Right.
1: You know, and I think it was that mentality that was instilled in me at a very young age, having come from parents who, you know, who experienced everything that they experienced. But it is also very important to have a balance, you know, and to really enjoy life, because life is very short. And before you know it, you know, it's over. And so it's a matter of just saving, but saving to be able to have the freedom that money does provide.
0: Well, I can tell you that I think a lot of these young people are not going to have a whole lot of trouble figuring out how to relax. All right. Because between weed, video games and all the 400 TV channels, I mean, you know, when I was growing up, there were like three networks and then the local channels, which, you know, were really weird and hokey and local, but kind of fun. And, you know, I don't think a lot of these kids understand how many options that they actually have. And, you know, I've been talking about, we have a lot of young women on the show here. And, you know, I do that consciously because, you know, I think that, you know, I don't want to lose. You see, so many of these young women in these radicalized groups, and they're young white women who have grown up, in my estimation, with a lot of comfort and privilege. And they were never taught how lucky they are. And one of the great things about America is that, you know, the same young women I'm talking about are saying that, you know, they're on the side of Iran, where women have zero rights. And so I want to put you on the spot. I asked you a question about where young people should go. Do you have any advice for young women that are just starting out? Where should they be looking to make their future beyond, you know, there's nothing wrong with being a trad wife. If you want to have a husband and kids, great, of course. But if you are of the ilk that maybe you want to start a business, you want to do something, or you want to have both, where should they go? What should they be looking at?
1: Well, I think, again, you know, the states that we've been discussing as far as location, Florida, Texas, Tennessee. But
0: and
1: one
0: what
1: thing
0: businesses?
1: I would tell young girls is what businesses. You know, one thing I would tell young girls is that hard work works, right? Mm. Because people say to me, Katrina, you've had such a wonderful life. You're very blessed. You were born with light. Yes, I'm very blessed. But you are forgetting the hard work part and the sacrifice part.
0: Yeah.
1: And so it's really important. And yes, I'm blessed and God's been very good to me. But he probably wouldn't have been had my mind not been right and had I not had a positive mindset along the way while I worked hard. And so as far as I would also say that a lot of when you ask a lot of young people what they want to do nowadays, a lot of them say, oh, I want to be an influencer or a YouTuber or this. And I'm like, I shake my head, you know, because that's not in my mind, you know, the future. And so I would make sure to have a really good career, a stable career. And if you want to get married and have kids and be a housewife, that's great. But it's really important for young women to also know that they have their own money and that they have the financial freedom to be able to, you know, leave if they do need to. Because I see so many women who are trapped in situations that they don't necessarily, they can't get out, you know, and it's because they haven't planned or they don't know where the finances are. Or they haven't set up their own future. And so I think it's a really delicate balance, you know, that young women
0: you want to be able to, if you need to, pick up and leave. You want to be able to do it.

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1: In these places,
2: you are who you surround yourself with.
1: Yeah, you know? Well, that's true. Hey, by the way, did Trump ever say you're fired to you? Did you ever get that treatment?
2: He did. And you know what's interesting is Mark Burnett said to me afterward, you didn't fight that last time. I was like, you know, I was tired. A girl gets tired after some time.
1: Listen, so, you have a great story, though.
2: But I lasted a long time, and it was a great opportunity.
1: That's a great story to be able to say for the rest of your life. Donald Trump, everybody knows it. Yeah, I was one of the people he said you're fired. That's fantastic. Katrina, great conversation. Thank you for being here, and best of luck with everything going forward. Happy 250th.
2: Thanks for having me.
1: All right. Good stuff. I'll see you soon.
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13: What risks would you be willing to take to tell a compelling story? Little did one woman know that her answer to this question would forever transform the shape of journalism. New York, 1887. 23-year-old journalist Nellie Bly is tasked with a harrowing assignment to investigate the living conditions of a mental institute on an island in the East River. To do so, Bly heroically posed as a patient in order to experience and report on such matters firsthand, which would lead to the publication of an exposé that prompted governments to push for greater reforms in funding for mental health care. However, Bly would continue to challenge her boundaries as a journalist, as just 2 years later, she would embark on an ambitious solo trip around the world.

0: in order to beat the fictional record in Jules Verne's novel, Around the World in 80 Days, which she would inevitably complete in just 72 days, further cementing her status as a female pioneer in the male-dominated field. Nellie Bly would go on to become the first female combat journalist during World War I, before tragically passing away from pneumonia at the age of 57 in 1922. And yet, she is forever remembered as a foundress of investigative journalism, whose impact continues to inspire the countless women who follow in her footsteps.
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5: $50,000 for a degree in Hate America 101. Because that's not going to lead you anywhere but into the arms of Antifa or something. All right? But look around. Even if you're, you know, middle-aged, you know, or if you're going to retire, you want to go someplace that has some opportunity that's going to grow with you. And right now, where is it? We've all heard of Tennessee, Texas, Florida, South Carolina. These places are growing. And the traditional cities that are going so hyper-blue, they're dying. Who wants to be strapped to a corpse? I don't, and I'm living in one here in New York. Sorry to be so negative. Paul Morrow, that ends our first hour. We'll see you in a bit.
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14: On hold. I'm Lisa Lacerra, Fox News. The mediators for the U.S.-Iran talks say they're paused for now as Iran observes the death of its supreme leader.
15: Qatari officials say that will likely be after the funeral for Iran's supreme leader, Ayatollah Ali Khamenei. Those ceremonies are set to start this weekend, with the burial taking place on July 9th. The latest technical talks reportedly centered around the full reopening of the Strait of Hormuz, as well as unfreezing Iranian assets. Iran's foreign minister says Tehran and Washington will work to establish a communication channel to discuss any violations of the MOU.